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A good man out of the good treasure of his heart brings forth good things, and an evil man out of the evil treasure brings forth evil things. But I say to you that for every idle word that men may speak, they will give account of it in the day of judgment. For by your words you will be justified, and by your words you will be condemned.

Mount Pleasant and Chestnut Street. That's where the salt of the earth and this town go to meet. If you're not looking for it, you'll probably drive right by it.

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Some time ago, I was awakened in the wee hours of the morning, and as I lay on my bed quietly, these words just seemed to flood my mind. The righteousness of faith speaks on this wise. The righteousness of faith speaks on this wise. It seemed to just come over and over again. So I said, "Yes, Lord, I know that scripture. It says, the righteousness of faith speaks on this wise. Say not in thine heart, who shall ascend up to heaven to bring Christ down from above? Or who shall descend into the deep, that is to raise him again from the dead? But what saith it? The word is nigh thee, even in thy mouth and in thy heart. That is the word of faith, which we preach." After quoting the verse, I turned over and started to go back to sleep, when all of a sudden I heard me singing. My lips and my vocal cords weren't moving, but way down on the inside of me, I heard an audible voice, and I recognized that it was me. I heard me singing.

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My help cometh from the Lord, which made heaven and earth.

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I sought the Lord, and he heard me, and delivered me from all my fears. This poor man cried, and the Lord heard him, and saved him out of all his troubles. Many are the afflictions of the righteous, but the Lord delivereth him out of them all. Psalm 34, 4, 6, and 19.

Hello, I'm Cindy, and I live in Gloucester Point, Virginia. I am very blessed to have the Oasis radio station to listen to every day. The morning Bible classes have helped me grow in my faith, and I just love the variety of the praise music I hear. Thank you, Oasis. Keep it going.

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For I delivered unto you first of all that which I also received, how that Christ died for our sins, according to the Scriptures, and that he was buried, and that he rose again the third day, according to the Scriptures. 1 Corinthians 15:3-4.

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I've had pleasure

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Beloved, let us love one another, for love is of God, and everyone that loveth is born of God and knoweth God. 1 John 4:7.

In the beginning, God created the heavens and the earth. 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And the Spirit of God was hovering over the face of the waters.

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As we have therefore opportunity, let us do good unto all men, especially unto them who are of the household of faith.

But whoso looketh into the perfect law of liberty, and continueth therein, he being not a forgetful hearer, but a doer of the work, this man shall be blessed in his deed. James 1:25.

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Salmo 112, 1 y 7.

Now to him who is able to do exceedingly abundantly above all that we ask or think, according to the power that works in us, to him be glory in the church by Christ Jesus to all generations, forever and ever. Amen.

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1: The Lord spoke to me and told me some things. He said, you'll begin to write with a new anointing. And through the music and through the singing as you minister forth, my anointing will flow out from you. Those who believe that and receive that anointing will be healed in their body. Financial need will be met. Harmony will come to the home. The yoke of bondage will be broken because it's the anointing that breaks the yoke. I'm David Engels, and this is the Hour of Anointing.

Jesus said unto him, If thou canst believe, all things are possible to him that believeth. And Lord, I believe. Lord, I believe.

0: Jesus said unto him, If thou canst believe, all things are possible to him that believeth.
1: And thank God, and we do thank God today, because he's a God who hears and answers prayer. One of the songs we sing, he's a prayer answering father, giving to his family that our joy may be full. He's a prayer answering father. As we forgive, as we declare his word while believing his word. Prayer is first mentioned in Genesis 4 in verse 26. And to Seth, to him also there was born a son, and he called his name Enos. Then began men to call upon the name of the Lord. You know, we can call upon the name of the Lord today. Prayer started then and has been ever since. We're just thankful that we have a God that we can call on. We can call on the Lord. We have his word that he hears us. And the Bible tells us that if we call upon him and pray according to his will, then he does hear us. And because we know that he hears us, then we know that we have the petitions that we have asked of him. Of course, that's not the only kind of prayer. That's just the asking, the petition type prayer. There's a universal need of prayer. Psalm 65 and 2, O thou that hearest prayer, unto thee shall all flesh come. So all flesh and all peoples everywhere need to pray, need to come to God and to approach him through prayer. Isaiah 56 and verse 7, Mine house shall be called a house of prayer for all people. This is what the Lord says, My house shall be called a house of prayer for all people. The Holy Spirit helps us, the very Holy Spirit of God in Romans 8:26. Likewise, the Spirit also helpeth our infirmities. For we know not what we should pray for as we ought, but the Spirit itself maketh intercession for us with groanings which cannot be uttered. Or in other words, praying in the Spirit. We have the ability to pray as we ought because of the ability of the Holy Spirit praying through us, even when we don't know intellectually how to pray, how to tender this prayer, how to offer this prayer exactly. But thank God we have the Holy Spirit to assist us. And verse 27 of Romans 8, And he that searcheth the hearts knoweth what is the mind of the Spirit, because he maketh intercession for the saints according to the will of God. So thank God for the Spirit of God helping us to pray. God considers the prayers of his people to be precious. Romans 5 and 8, And when he had taken the book, the four beasts and 24 elders fell down before the Lamb, having every one of them harps and golden vials full of odors, which are the prayers of the saints. So our prayers are an odor and a sweet smell to the Lord. He loves for his people to call on him in prayer. And our prayer ascends as an incense before God. Revelation 8, And another angel came and stood over the altar, having a golden censer, and there was given unto him much incense, that he should add it unto the prayers of all the saints upon the golden altar which was before the throne. And the smoke of the incense with the prayers of the saints went up before God out of the angel's hand. You know, the Bible says that men ought always to pray and not faint. That just makes us to know if we'll be a praying people, we won't be a fainting people. Men ought always to pray and not faint. Seek the Lord and his strength. Seek his face continually. Ask and it shall be given you. Seek and you shall find. Knock and it shall be opened unto you. You know that prayer also is a spiritual treasure to God. It's a spiritual investment that we can make. We're to watch and to pray. And watch and pray means look at God's word. That's how you watch. And then pray is to talk to God. Watch and pray that ye enter not into temptation. The spirit indeed is willing, but the flesh is weak. Then in Luke 18:1, and he spake a parable unto them to this end, that men ought always to pray and not to faint. Here in John 16, we see Jesus is giving us instruction. You know, there's one thing about praying that when you first get saved, you can just almost pray about anything and God will help you just because you're just a new baby. But after you've had some time to mature a little bit, then more is expected of you and of me. And Jesus is talking about that right now as he tells us in John 16:24, "Hitherto," which means up till now, "have you asked nothing in my name." And here's a command of Jesus now. "Ask, and ye shall receive, that your joy may be full." So asking is something that the Lord wants us to do. You know, he says in John, "If ye abide in me," in John 15, "if ye abide in me, and my words abide in you, ye shall ask." And I just thought about that. You know, the farther a person is out of the Word and the less time that a person spends in the Word, the less that this person is actually asking God for things. We're just not praying. But the more time we spend in the Word, there's something about that that motivates us, and we pray more. We ask God for more. We praise Him more. We intercede more because the Word brings that kind of a development. So let me read John 15:7 again. "If ye abide in me," that means we've received Christ, so we're abiding in God. So now that's settled. But here's the big word, A-N-D. "And my words abide," or "live in you. And if my words live in you," he said, "you shall ask." If my words are living in you, you're going to be asking me. If you're not praying and asking God for things, then don't make me say the rest of that, you know. He says, if you abide in me, now, "and my words abide in you, ye shall ask what ye will, and it shall be done unto you." Jesus says, up till now, you've asked nothing in my name. "Ask, and ye shall receive, that your joy may be full." Ephesians 6:18, speaking about the Spirit again, "praying always with all prayer and supplication in the Spirit, and watching thereunto with all perseverance and supplication for all saints." So we get to intercede for other people now by the Spirit.
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4: Well, now we're sharing about rightly dividing the Word of God, and actually we've even called it kicking over sacred cows, if you want to get a little informal about it. And we've got another sacred cow that we're going to kick over, let you see some things about it. You always have people that say, well, yes, Brother Capps, I know what you talk about, the chastening of the Lord, that it's just the Word chastens us. But what about Job? I'm glad you said that, because we're going to find out what about Job. Turn to the book of Job, chapter 1. You see, this is a book that has been probably one of the most misunderstood books of the whole Bible. I know for years it held me in bondage in some things, because actually, when I was going through some financial problems and some physical problems several years ago, I remember, just like it was yesterday, that one night I stayed up all night reading the book of Job. I was so sure I was another Job till I had to find out how it turned out. It kind of disappointed me when I got to the end and found out Job got twice what he ever had. I thought, you know, but it really thrilled me because I found out that it wasn't God that did it at all. You see, they lied to me. They told me God did it. Then I found out God didn't do it. You see, you ought to read the book of Job for yourself. Now, in chapter 1 of Job, verse 1, there was a man in the land of Uz whose name was Job, and that man was perfect and upright, one that feared God and eschewed evil. And there was born to him 7 sons and 3 daughters. His substance also was 7,000 sheep, 3,000 camels, 500 yoke of oxen, 500 she-asses, and very great household, so that this man was the greatest of all the men in the East. Now, as you read this, you'll find that Job, come on down, we'll read further down for the sake of time, we don't want to read the whole thing. Verse 6, now there was a day when the sons of God came to present themselves before the Lord, and Satan came also among them. The Lord said unto Satan, whence comest thou? Then Satan answered the Lord and said, from going to and fro in the earth, walking up and down in it. And the Lord said unto Satan, hast thou considered my servant Job? Now notice, he asked him, hast thou set thy heart? There's a footnote in this center column reference here. It says, hast thou set thy heart on my servant Job? Now that's a little clearer understanding to that. That there is none like him in the earth, a perfect man, upright, one that feareth God and escheweth evil. Satan answered and said, doth Job fear God for naught? Hast not thou made a hedge about him, and about his house, and about all that he hath on every side? Thou hast blessed the work of his hands, and his substance is increased in the land. And put forth thy hand now, and touch all that he hath, and he will curse thee to thy face. And the Lord said unto Satan, behold, all he hath is in thy power, only upon him put not forth thy hand. So Satan went forth from the presence of the Lord. Now, in this passage of Scripture, especially this verse 12, is where most people miss it. They read this, and it says, the Lord said, behold, all that he hath is in thy power. Now, there's a footnote here in the center column reference says, all he hath is in thy hand. Now, the common way of approaching that, or the most people approach it this way, well, God turned Job over to the devil. But now, wait a minute. See, you read that between the lines. It's not in the Bible. Here it says, God said he is in your power or in your hand. He was already there. God didn't turn him over to the devil. God didn't pull the hedge down. Now back up. We skipped a verse here that we'll go back and read. Verse 4 and 5. And his sons went and feasted in their house every one his day, and sent and called for the three sisters to eat and drink with them. And it was so, when the day of their feasting was gone about, that Job sent and sanctified them, rose up early in the morning, offered burnt offerings according to the number of them all. And Job said, "It may be that my sons have sinned and cursed God in their hearts." Thus did Job continually. And there's a footnote here that says, "all the days." Now notice, under the old covenant, if you offered a sacrifice, you were supposed to release faith in that sacrifice. And it said, "this did Job continually." Now why would he keep doing it? Job feared, got in fear. Now if you read in the New Testament some of the things that it says, in fact it's in Hebrews 11th chapter, it says that Abel offered a more excellent sacrifice than Cain. And when you read there, it says through faith he did it. It was his faith that made his sacrifice. Now, there were some other things involved there, but the main thing about Cain's sacrifice was the lack of faith. He couldn't have faith because it actually wasn't exactly what God called for. So there was no faith in it. Now, here Job, it says Job did this continually. So he was afraid that something bad was going to happen to his children. He was always offering these sacrifices, always worried, always in a turmoil about it. Now watch what happened. God said, "He's already in your hand." He didn't put him there. It wasn't something that God did. But you see, we read that in there. Now see, this is why it's so very important that we learn to renew our minds to the Word of God. See, if you get your mind renewed to the Word of God, where you think like God thinks, then when you run across something that seems that everybody else says, "well, it's this way and it's this way, and that's the way the Bible said it," you know, but it just doesn't agree with God's consistent nature, then you better stop and wait and look back into it. There's something you missed. Let me give you another, for instance. Over in the book of Isaiah, I believe it is. I don't recall exactly where it's found. It says, "I create evil." Well, now, you know, that's inconsistent with all that the Bible teaches about God. So we've missed something there. God does not create evil. It's either missed in the translation or something. God is not the creator of evil. So when you run into something that is inconsistent with multitudes of other scriptures, then you've got a wrong interpretation of it. You can just rest assured of that, because the Bible doesn't contradict itself. So don't get real concerned when you find one passage of Scripture like that in the whole Bible that seems to be inconsistent with all of the other things that God said. Just rest assured that you missed the interpretation somewhere, either that in the translation. Now, you notice here, then all of the things that happened to Job. Now, we'll not go through that. It takes a long time to go through it. But we'll read some of it here in verse 16, you know. Yeah, I'll start in verse 16. His sons and his daughters were eaten, you know, and all of these things happened to them. Verse 16 says, "While he was yet speaking, there came also another and said, 'The fire of God is fallen from heaven, has burned up the sheep and the servants and consumed them, and I only have escaped to tell thee.'" Now, notice what it says. Fire of God fell from heaven. Now you know it wasn't fire of God. This was the work of the devil. It wasn't God. See, this is why I said this in the other session, that in the Old Testament, they believed that everything that happened came from God. Now what happened here evidently was lightning. One translation said that, lightning. See? And they said, "well, that's from God." Well, no, that's created by atmospheric conditions. And evidently the lightning struck a pond where all of the cattle were watering and killed all the cattle. It would do that if they were in the water. It'd kill them all. And all of these bad things happened. But now it's the work of the devil. You see, the devil can stir up the atmospheric conditions and cause storms and things. You can understand this even in the New Testament. You see, when the disciples were out in the ship and Jesus was asleep in the ship, and he said, "we're going to the other side." Well, they started over there, and Jesus went to sleep in the back of the ship. And they woke him up and told him what the devil said. Said, "we're all going to drown." Now, you know, I don't think that impressed Jesus that much. I mean, he said, we're going to the other side, and they woke him up and told him what the devil said. Jesus got up out of that ship, and I can just see him walk up to the bow of that boat, and he looked out, and he saw the same thing they saw. He saw the same waves. He saw the same storm. And he said, peace! I'm glad there wasn't some folks I know there. They'd have grabbed him by the coattail and said, Jesus, you can't say that. You got to say it like it is. Now, wouldn't that have been dumb? Stood up there and said, storm! But that's the way most of us would have done it, see. But Jesus walked up in the bow of that ship and said, peace! But there wasn't any peace when he said it. But because he said it, there was. He called it. And then he said, be still. There was no stillness until he said it. Now, the point I'm getting at here is the fact that the devil started the storm and not God. Now, I can prove that from the Scripture because 1 John 3:8, the latter part of the verse says, for this purpose was the Son of God manifested, that he might destroy the works of the devil. Now, Jesus destroyed the storm. If it was the work of his Father, then Jesus was destroying the work of his Father and not the work of the devil. So we know that the devil started that storm. Now, here you have a situation where the elements of nature is causing havoc with Job's property. Verse 19, behold, there came a great wind from the wilderness, smote the four corners of the house, and it fell upon the young men, and they are dead. And I only am escaped alone to tell thee. Then Job arose, rent his mantle, shaved his head, fell down upon the ground and worshipped and said, naked came I out of my mother's womb, and naked shall I return thither. The Lord gave, and the Lord hath taken away. Blessed be the name of the Lord.
5: 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I do appreciate you joining us for the Concepts of Faith broadcast today. 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I've heard him say it. He'll do you the same way when you get everything to going good. Well, that's not what the Scripture says. The Scripture says that we must believe that he is, and that he is the rewarder of them that diligently seek him, not the destroyer of all your substance. Offer number 7123.
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5: What about Job? The first chapter of Job, you find that there was a conversation between God and the devil. Now, let me say this. It's impossible for you to have a Job experience today in the first place because he's cast out of heaven. He cannot come before God anymore and accuse the brethren. He comes to us and accuses God to the brethren. So you need to know that Satan's still up to his old tricks. But you'll find that Job, in the last two verses of chapter 1, says, naked came I out of my mother's womb, and naked shall I return. The Lord gave, and the Lord hath taken away. Blessed be the name of the Lord. Well, now, that was true that Job said that, but what Job said was not true. You have to realize that he couldn't read the book of Job and find out it was the devil that did it instead of God. The Scripture says, and all this Job sinned not to charge God foolishly. He hadn't to this point because he really believed what he said. 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Well, that's offer number 7123. What about Job? 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
2: No, sir. You see, when you really believe the word, Wigglesworth made a statement. Smith Wigglesworth made a statement. He said some people, if what they claim to be believing for doesn't come off overnight. Now, he is a Britisher, you know, and he'd say things a little bit different than we do. Doesn't come off overnight, what we would say, if it doesn't happen. Overnight, you see, it come to pass. He said they're ready to give up on it. But he said if you really believe God, you'll trust him to the end.
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2: And so she just got them all confused and messed up, you know. And I finally just said to her, I think you'd do better if you'd stay here and pray and let the others go. Just had to pull her off the job. I think she's on the wrong job. Amen. Now, there is something she could do. And she did a better job praying and let them go because she just played havoc everywhere she went. She made more enemies for the church than the devil did. Can you understand that? Amen. And so, I just everybody's just not equipped to do certain things. Let's pray God would send the right people. You know, he knows just where they'll fit. I used to pray. Now, when I first left my last church and went out on the field in field ministry, you see, I've got enough sense to know, you know, I have children, a family to support. Just wherever the door opened, I preached. Because when you first go out, you just don't have, you know, you don't even preach solid. And so you don't have a solid income and your expenses solidly go on. Don't they? So I never even questioned. I never even prayed about it. If the door opened, I jumped in. Praise God. Amen. Now, after about 2 years on the field, what we call field ministry, going from church to church, you built up enough, you see, until you've got, for this month, several calls. Well, then I began to pray. Now, Lord, which one should I go to? Send me to the place, you know, I don't know because I haven't been to these places. But there's no use to me going if the ministry, my ministry, and everyone has their own peculiar and particular ministry. If it will not be accepted there, I would like to help the people. But you know. Well, I found very readily that on the inside of me, in my spirit, the Lord would lead me. Hallelujah. And so sometimes some of that group needs a different type of ministry than what I have. They're not ready for it. He knows what they're ready for. So when it comes to the harvest, see, we're talking about the whole world. Praise God. I'm well satisfied that some people just make a mistake of going to certain countries. While the others that are specially equipped to reach that particular class of people, cultural, from their cultural background and so on and so forth. So these things are things that need to be prayed about. Praise God. Lord, you send the ones, hallelujah, the right ones to the right people. I've seen people here in America that were very successful here in ministry. And they went overseas and were a flop. And what I couldn't understand was why they would keep on flopping. I mean, every time they went more than once. I remember in the days of the Voice of Healing. Now, there were some of those ministers that could minister overseas effectively, and the others just absolutely flopped. That's all there is to it. But then they'd go right back to some other country and make another flop, and go right back to another country and make another flop, and go right back to another country and make another flop. Well, I observed that, and I said, Lord, I know what God wants me to do. I'm not going. He never told me to go once. I helped some of the others go. Well, we've got a part in the harvest, you see. But some people, in their particular type of ministry, are just not equipped to reach some folks. God knows who can and who will and who can't and who won't. So we need to pray. We need to get the Holy Spirit involved in on it. Praise God, because He knows. Well, let's go further. I didn't mean to spend so much time there, but I wanted to gather up a few loose ends where we left off yesterday. Now, let's move right on over in the book of Matthew and see something else that Jesus said about prayer. And here's a favorite of many. That's Matthew 18 and 19. Matthew, the 18th chapter. And particularly this 19th verse, Jesus said, "Again, I say unto you, that if two of you shall agree on earth as touching anything that they shall ask." So this has to be prayer, doesn't it? Touching anything they shall ask. "It shall be done for them of my Father which is in heaven." Hallelujah. Now that's just a flat statement. "I say unto you that if two of you shall agree on earth as touching anything they ask, it shall be done for them." It shall be done. Now, if it wasn't done, let's just admit it, the Word of God can't fail. If it wasn't done, we didn't agree. Amen. Amen. Now, I've had people that ask me, "Brother Hagin, will you agree with me?" You know, because I use this scripture in meetings and particularly day teaching services, in teaching on faith, because this has to do with faith and believing and prayer. And I've had them to come to me, you see, and say, "Will you agree with me about this financial need or some other particular need?" So we agreed. Now, in the agreement, you know, I just said to them, the majority of the time I would say to them, "Well, let's just join hands." And by us joining physical hands denotes the fact that in our spirits we're agreeing. See, because that's what it really is spiritual agreement, not just mental. Amen. And you listen to this prayer and see if you can agree with it. So it came to the close of it. Said, "Lord, you said if two agree, now we agree concerning this need. It is met. Thank you for it. We declare it is done." Amen. Is it done? Well, the person mentally said, "Yes, yes, amen, I agree." Then they came back to me before the meeting was over, because on back there, after we got ministry on the road established, I wouldn't accept an invitation very seldom ever, less than 3 weeks. And I'd stay 3, 4, 5, 6, 7, 8, and one time 9 weeks in one church in a meeting. So, you know, here a week or two later, same person came back. Because you see, the time we were agreeing, you see, what we were agreeing on was supposed to happen within 10-day period. Now here's 2, 3 weeks later. I don't understand. You know, you and I agreed, and it didn't work. I said it didn't. No, it didn't. Now, I know Jesus said, if two of you on earth shall agree. Well, I said, let's just look at that real carefully again now. If two of you shall agree on earth, so there's two of us, that's you and me, that's two of us. We're on earth, aren't we? Yeah. Shall agree as touching anything they ask, it shall be done. Yeah, I know that. Now, I don't understand, you know, because we agreed and it isn't done. It didn't happen. Well, I said, that's one lie we've found in the Bible then, isn't it? Jesus is a liar then, isn't he? He told a lie. Because we agreed and it didn't work. That person spoke up and said, you know, I didn't much expect it was going to happen anyhow. I had that happen to me again and again and again. Just settle the issue, Jesus. If you and I agreed and it didn't happen, then he told a lie. I don't believe he's a liar. Amen? Amen. I said amen. Amen. No, what happens is people make a sort of a half-hearted stab at it, you know, hoping something will happen, maybe. No, sir. You see, when you really believe the word, Wigglesworth made a statement. Smith Wigglesworth made a statement. He said some people, if what they claim to be believing for doesn't come off overnight. Now, he is a Britisher, you know, and he'd say things a little bit different than we do. Doesn't come off overnight, what we would say, if it doesn't happen overnight, you see, it come to pass. He said they're ready to give up on it. But he said if you really believe God, you'll trust him to the end. And sometimes said God will allow you to be tested right up to the hilt. Amen. Anybody know what I'm talking about? Yeah, he'll allow you to be tested right up to the hill. No, you see, when you really believe God, what you have to do is just get right in there and stand your ground because you believe, because you agreed. Whether it's believing and agreeing is believing. Believing what Jesus said. You wouldn't even practice that if you didn't believe it, would you? I make mention of the fact sometime I was preaching in the Houston area, Houston, Texas, and one of the pastors there, one of the Assembly of God churches whom I had preached for the year before, in one of the suburban towns there, you know, around Houston, he called me. And he said to me, Brother Hagin, he said, I have something I want you to agree with me about. I'm going to be in the morning service tomorrow and to get you to agree with me. I said, all right, I'll do it. Come on. So he came, as only service, he came to visit. He lived out of town, you see, there some way. And so he, after the morning session was over, well, he came to me and he said, you know, Brother Hagin, he said, I think he's about 63 years of age at that time. And he said, I just kept having problems, physical problems. And I read it into what it was. Finally, my wife said, well, I think you ought to at least go check up, see what's the matter. Maybe we'll know more how to pray or put our faith on it. So he said, when I went and had a physical checkup, the doctor found out that my blood pressure was extremely high. In fact, the doctor was so excited about it that he didn't want him to drive home.
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1: Welcome to the CAPS Chapel Broadcast. My name is Annette Capps, and I am so glad you have joined me today. And as you listen, I pray that the Word of God will come alive in you, and you will receive a fresh touch of the Holy Spirit in your life. They contended, by the way, I'm reading out an Amplified Classic. The people contended with Moses and said, "Would that we had died when our brethren died in the plague before the Lord. Why have you brought up the congregation of the Lord into this wilderness that we should die here and our livestock? And why have you made us come up out of Egypt to bring us into this evil place? It is no place of grain or figs or vines or pomegranate, and there's no water to drink. You told us we were going to a land that flows with milk and honey, and we're starving to death and have no water." So Moses and Aaron went from the presence of the assembly to the door of the tent of meeting, which is, that's where they met with God, right? And fell on their faces. Then the glory of the Lord appeared to them. And everybody thinks, if the glory of the Lord appeared to me, I'd do the right thing.
2: Yeah.
1: And the Lord said to Moses, "Take the rod." Everybody say, "Take the rod."
3: Take the rod.
1: "And assemble the congregation." Everybody say, "Congregation."
3: Congregation.
1: "You and Aaron, your brother, and tell the rock." Everybody say, "Tell."
3: Tell.
1: Tell. Tell. Say it again. Tell the rock.
3: Tell the rock.
1: What does "tell" mean? Speak, right?
2: Yeah.
1: Speak to the rock before their eyes to give forth its water. Everybody say, "Give."
3: Give.
1: So we've got speak, tell, and give. Speak, tell, and give before their eyes, and you shall bring forth to them water out of the rock. So shall you give the congregation and their livestock to drink. So I think that's broken down pretty well.
2: Yeah.
1: Right?
2: Yeah.
1: So I put right here in your bulletin, take the rod and tell the rock. Speak to the rock. Assemble the whole congregation. Tell the rock before their eyes that it may give its water. And here's what Moses did. Everybody ready? And Moses lifted up his hand with his rod. He smote the rock twice. Has anybody ever noticed that before?
2: Yeah.
1: I mean, I've seen it, you know, and I had my own interpretation of it. Let's back up to verse 10. They when Moses and Aaron assembled the congregation before the rock, Moses said to them, "Here now, you rebels." Did God say that? Did God say, "You go tell them they're rebels"? "Here now, you rebels, must we bring you water out of this rock?" Now, honestly, I don't know how Moses made it as far as he did with that bunch.
2: Yeah.
1: I mean, I really don't know how he made it. Now, one of the things I wonder about, Miriam had just died.
2: Right.
1: That's got to have had an effect on him. Miriam was the prophetess.
2: Yes.
1: She had a position with God, too. And she was part of the team.
2: Yeah.
1: She was part of the ministry team of Moses, Aaron, and Miriam. And she had just passed. But these people had just pushed him to the limit. And we read in them, as we read in Psalm 106,

0: was such a big deal. Now, I've heard this interpreted when Moses struck the rock twice, that it meant that he had, that was the striking of Christ, and he did it one too many times. But I'm going to show you something different because I studied this. I'm going, God, where are we going with all this? And when it became clear, it became crystal clear to me what had happened. All right. Let's talk about they rebelled before we get to that part. What does rebel mean? Okay, I printed this out for you, so if you want to look it up, you can. It's the Hebrew word M-A-R-A, and it says, but they rebelled and grieved his Holy Spirit. I didn't put the reference down there. I believe that's Isaiah 60. But anyway, it's in Isaiah. It says they rebelled and grieved his Holy Spirit. Does anybody ever know what it means to have a rebellious teenager? That's our concept of rebel. But this is not God's concept exactly of rebel, a rebellious teenager. The Hebrew itself says this, and I'm reading from, put it in your bulletin, Jesenius Hebrew Chaldee Lexicon. The word rebel means to stroke, to strike, to lash with a whip, to pass a razor over the skin. Are y'all sitting there going, what in the world? What in the world are you talking about? To strike anyone's mouth, to refuse to hear his words, and to treat with contempt. Boy, this brings a little bit different interpretation on the rebellion of the Israelites in the wilderness. What does this actually mean? It means that they, as if God spoke to them and said, here's what I want you to do, and they slapped him in the face. That was their rebellion. God appeared to in a burning bush to Moses to get them out of slavery. But they were so ingrained and acculturated into Egypt that all they could think about is, we want to go back to Egypt. Wow. Okay, so let's talk about that for just a minute. When God appeared to Moses in that burning bush, what did God say to Moses? Take your shoes off because you're standing on holy ground. Everybody say holy.
1: Holy.
0: Whole. Do you know what the word holy? Holy means, I put it down here, consecrated, sacred. But it also means unbroken, whole, untainted, uncorrupted, and unpierced. God cannot be pierced with evil or with sin. God cannot be pierced with evil or with sin. He is whole. What happens when a boundary is crossed? Let's talk about the boundary of your body. Let's go back and talk about that. What happens when the boundary of your body is crossed? What happens when you step on a nail with your shoes on and it pierces your foot? Why is that such a big deal aside from the fact that it hurts? Because it's an opening for bacteria, tetanus.
2: That's good.
0: That's why when you go to the doctor, I stepped on this nail. I said, well, you go, you have a tetanus shot. Why? Because it's an opening and a boundary of your body that allows something inside that shouldn't be there that will destroy it. It's an opening and a boundary. Okay, there's a lot more to this, but are you still with me here?
2: Yeah.
0: The piercing. Okay, so when they turn to God, they lash out at him with their words. This was a major sin that they committed. This was not just a, I'm so tired of this, I want to go back. It says they actually rebelled. They slapped him in the face and they said, I don't want to hear your words. This takes you to the root of sin. You know, everybody talks about, you know, what is sin? What is this? What is that? The one that God talked about is the sin of rebellion. It says,

0: is as a sin of witchcraft. What does witchcraft do? It puts curses on people.
1: Yeah.
0: And so people desperately need to be delivered from the curse because they've been pierced by sin. And the only way they can be delivered is by someone else being pierced with those curses and receiving all of the curses that have ever been spoken and ever will be said. And that is why Jesus, it said he was pierced for us. The piercing that fell upon him healed us.
2: Right.
0: And made us whole. What does it mean to me? Whole and unbroken, no longer pierced by sin, no longer a piercing and an opening in us where sin can come in, no longer a hole, a stepping on a nail with our foot that renders us frozen with tetanus, no longer frozen by the power of sin. He made us whole by his stripes, by his piercings. That curse was placed upon him. So let's go back to the rock. Let's look at Numbers 27:14, because you rebelled against my word in the wilderness of Zin, and the congregation quarreled, failing to uphold me as holy. They failed to uphold me as holy. And speaking of what happened, this is what happened with Moses. Deuteronomy 32:51 says, because you broke faith with me in the midst of the people of Israel at the waters of Meribah Kadesh in the wilderness of Zin, and because you did not treat me as holy in the midst of the people of Israel. Moses pierced with his words and struck the rock twice. Now, that's a big question. What was the big deal about the rock? Who is the rock?
2: Jesus.
0: What was the big deal about that rock in the wilderness? Who was the rock? 1 Corinthians 10:1-4 says, for I do not want you to be, this is Paul speaking, I do not want you to be unaware, brothers. And he's talking about the Israelites, that our fathers were all under the cloud. What cloud was that? The cloud of God's holy presence. And all passed through the sea, walked over on dry land. And all were baptized into Moses in the cloud and in the sea. Well, I trust you have enjoyed our time together today at Capps Chapel. It's important to me to hear from you and know that you are listening on this radio station. 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
3: Then he goes on to talk about utterance of knowledge. Word of knowledge. Now, what's the word of knowledge? The word of knowledge is whenever Jesus looked at the lady at the well of Samaria and the lady said, "Sir, I don't have a husband." He said, "You know what? You're right. You don't have a husband. You've had five husbands, and the man that you're living with right now is not your husband." She said, "I perceive that you're a prophet." In other words, he told her about her present situation and her past. So in the Bible, there are words of knowledge. Now, here's an example of the word of knowledge. You read in the book of Ezekiel, and in the 14th chapter, you see where the 28th chapter of Ezekiel, Isaiah chapter 14, you read about Isaiah talking way about the fall of Lucifer. Now, Isaiah wasn't living during that period of time, but by the word of knowledge, God took him back in time, and he saw Lucifer, his fall from heaven. Ezekiel had the very same thing. How did Moses write in Genesis 1, "In the beginning, God created the heavens and the earth"? How did Moses detail all the story of creation? You realize he wasn't living during that period of time. It was by the word of knowledge. God took him back in time and God showed him. So there's a word of wisdom that can go futuristic in time and tell us about future events. There's a word of knowledge that can go back in time and it can talk to us about certain things that pertain, that are relevant. It can be used to help people, to encourage them, to be an encouragement in their life. And then it said this, to another faith by the same Spirit. Now, everybody has faith, but there is a gift of faith. And that is when God places a supernatural faith in your life. I think whenever Daniel was thrown into the lion's den and he was supernaturally preserved, he wasn't even worried about it. There was just a supernatural impartation of the faith of God in his life. I think when Shadrach, Meshach, and Abednego were thrown into the fiery furnace and the king's all concerned about it and they said, "Oh, king, live forever. It's going to be all right." If anything, it's almost as though Shadrach, Meshach, and Abednego are in comforting Nebuchadnezzar. And it's almost as though Daniel is bringing comfort to Darius in this period of time. So there is faith, but there are times that we just have an impartation of special faith in our life. And then it says to another, gifts of healing. Notice it is plural. They're gifts of healing. So when you look at this phrase here in verse number 9, where it says to another gifts of healings by the one Spirit, just like there's a lot of different types of disease, and we know that the anointing will heal all sickness and all disease, but there are people that are used in certain areas with certain gifts. I know one minister in particular, she just has tremendous faith for people with hearing problems. One time we had her at the church and she said, "Oh, I'd just love to have another service tonight." And I said, "Why?" And she goes, "Every time I have service, somebody gets healed." She just has this anticipation. I've heard other ministers say it has to do with tumors. Now, God can use anybody in every way. And I don't try to say that God can only use certain people in a certain way, but it, just like there are specialists in the natural realm, there are certain doctors that specialize in certain things. It would seem as though God puts people in the body of Christ that have certain gifts. And these certain gifts are just amazing how they operate with certain people that have certain medical conditions. But like I said, we can lay hands on the sick and everybody can recover, right? So there are gifts, though, that God does impart that are special gifts and are used to help people that have certain types of disease. And then it says this to another, working of miracles. Now, what is a miracle? A miracle is whenever Jesus walked on the water. A miracle is whenever the water turned into wine. A miracle is whenever Moses raised up his rod and the Red Sea parted, and then it froze in that position so that the nation of Israel could get out of there. A miracle is whenever Shadrach, Meshach, Abednego were thrown into the fiery furnace and they got out of there and they didn't even smell like smoke. Miracles are whenever the sun and the moon stood still or the earth quit rotating whenever Joshua fought the battle in the Old Testament. So there are miracles that are supernatural. Now, miracles still happen today. And the more you say that, the more they happen. The more you talk about, you know, miracles are happening today. The supernatural is happening today. And so you can't just get so locked into the natural way things are. You've got to realize there is the supernatural. Super means above. It's above nature. It's above what would happen in the natural realm. And so we've got to believe that. This is where creative healings come into existence. People that, you know, they don't even have an eardrum, but God heals them and they puts an eardrum in them. It's a miracle. People that have certain genetic problems and maybe they were born without certain things they need for a healthy life, but yet God imparts that into them. There is the miraculous. And can I tell you, faith is not for those things that are going to happen anyway. Faith is for those things that are impossible. You know, a lot of times Christians say, oh, this is impossible. And God's going, yeah, but all things are possible to those that believe. And so we've got to get beyond certain words that scare us or impossibilities or this can't happen. God is a miracle worker. And then it says to another, prophecy. Now, what is prophecy? Is all prophecy predicting the future? No. Prophecy is primarily for edification, exhortation, and comfort. It's whenever God uses you, God uses your voice. God speaks through you. If any man speak, let that man speak the oracles of God. It's whenever God gives you an utterance in a known language, you're able to share something that is prophetic in the sense that it helps people. Its knowledge is revealed to you that brings supernatural comfort, supernatural encouragement, supernatural edification into another person's life. Now, this is a valuable gift, and the Bible says you need to covet to prophesy. Everyone in this room, you should be doing this on a regular basis. God, use my voice. Use me to speak to somebody today. Help me to say something that will change the direction of a person's life. You see, you can comfort people in the natural, or you can be used of God to say something that's supernatural, and you can say something supernatural that a person will remember for the rest of their life. So God can use your voice to give inspiration, edification, comfort to another person. To another, the ability to distinguish between spirits. You see, there are angels. There are demons. There is the Holy Spirit. So whenever the word distinguish, discern is the King James. To discern means to see. It means the ability to perceive and see into the spirit realm. Did you know, as you're in this room right now, did you know you can't see them, but there's angels in this room? You can't see them, but did you know they're the Holy Spirit? There is the Shekinah glory. The presence of God is in this room. There are times God opens up our eyes so that you may see into the spirit realm. That's what happened to me as a child when I saw the hand of the Lord. The hand of God is always with us, but there's times that that's opened up to where we see that. So there is discerning of spirits. And then there are demonic powers. And you got to be careful on this, but it is nonetheless true. There are people, I believe, that are oppressed by demonic powers. We're not wrestling here with just flesh and blood or natural issue. We have a supernatural issue. And then it goes on to say this, to another, various kinds of tongues. Oh, this is the good one, right? Tongues. Everybody say tongues. What is tongue? Languages. various kinds of tongues. So there's different kinds of tongues. There's a devotional prayer language tongue. It's available to all Christians. These signs shall follow them that believe in my name. They shall speak in tongues. All believers have the ability to speak in tongues. Paul said, you may all speak in tongues. I desire that all of you would speak in tongues. Covet to prophesy. Don't forbid people to speak in tongues. But yet he talked about in a public assembly, there's an orderly way to do this gift. So there's a various kinds of tongues. So there's a devotional tongue. What is the devotional tongue? That means you're just in the privacy of your home, in the privacy of your car, in the privacy of your prayer closet. You just have this prayer language. And you say, Pastor, what are you saying when you pray in this heavenly language? The Bible tells us you're encouraging yourself. He that speaketh in an unknown tongue edifies or brings encouragement to himself. So when you pray in the Spirit, it brings tremendous encouragement into your life. You don't meet people that if they're all down and all discouraged and all heavy laden, what's going on? Well, I've been praying in the Spirit for a couple of hours. You see, if you've been praying in the Spirit, you know what you've been doing? You've been edifying. You've been speaking the answer. You've been praying it out in the Spirit realm. The Holy Spirit is the most encouraging person you'll ever meet. He brings encouragement to us. So there's the devotional tongues, but yet there's a tongue that is used in a public assembly. There's a tongue, a gift of tongues that is used, for example, in a service like this, where a person will give a message in tongues, we call it, that is followed by an interpretation to that. And that's one ministry of the Holy Spirit. And that's an important ministry. There are certain things in the spirit realm, I believe, that can be accomplished through this gift of tongues and interpretation of tongues, that there's an element of the supernatural that can happen in a service when those gifts are in manifestation that can't happen otherwise. Now, there's another ministry of tongues, and that is there are some people that are used, for example, in a prayer line, and instead of giving a prophecy over a person, God may use them to pray out in the Spirit, and then they just interpret back individually to that person. They have kind of a ministry of tongues and interpretation. It's not necessarily for the corporate body, but it's individually, and they may be used to that 6 or 7 or 8 times, whereas you're not going to see that many given in a corporate setting, but you'll see people that are used this way supernaturally. So I am a firm believer of tongues with the interpretation. I'm a pastor because of tongues and interpretation. I spent time praying, seeking the Lord one day. I'd been praying in the Spirit, spent quite a bit of time one afternoon just calling out to the Lord, praying. And my prayer was this, Lord, I know everything I'm not called to do. I'm not positive about what I am called to do. I heard the Lord say, Pastor, you're called to be a pastor. I believe that was just an interpretation of what I'd been praying out. And then later, this church invited me. It wasn't just a couple few months after that. This church called me and said, we want you to come and just fill the pulpit. Just preach for us on a Wednesday night. I spent time that afternoon praying in the Spirit, seeking the Lord, calling out on the Lord. And the Lord said, favor, favor, favor. You found favor with me, you'll find favor with man. And that's what the Lord said. You're about to walk into a door of favor. I had no idea what that meant, other than I thought these people would like me. That's all I thought it meant. I'm going to preach 2 or 3 times, but they're going to like me, and I'll move on down the road. Well, it's been more than 2 or 3 now. Do you understand that was an interpretation? So not all of these are used in a corporate way.
1: Thanks for joining me for today's program. Remember, God wants to visit this generation with the gifts of the Spirit. The church was never intended to function without the manifestations of the Spirit of God. Lives are forever changed whenever the Holy Spirit is in manifestation. There is a work that God desires to do through His church as we depend upon His Spirit. Jesus is still changing lives today by the power of His Spirit.
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7: Well, hello there. Welcome to Tuesday on Did You Know? Again, I'm glad you're back with me to study this fascinating book called The Revelation of the Lord Jesus Christ. Oh, what a revelation it will be when He comes and we see Him face to face. Now, we're going to see Him face to face before He comes to the earth, of course. We're going to be raptured, caught away in that blessed hope, that great gathering together unto Him, as Paul called it, meeting the Lord in the air, which brings to my heart that old song. There's going to be a meeting in the air in the sweet, sweet by and by. Hallelujah. And it's going to happen very, very soon. And I want you to be ready, and all your loved ones to be ready, and all your family members to be ready. Beloved, it's not important to argue over eschatology and end time events. Just know you got to be ready. I don't care if you agree with my interpretation of the Word of God concerning end time events, whether you're pre-trib, post-trib, pre-trib, mid-trib, post-trib, or no trib. It doesn't matter to me. It's very obvious to me in the Word of God, and millions of others of us who see the rapture of the church. But if you don't want to believe in it, it's okay. You just make sure you're ready to see Jesus with your head looking up in the clouds. Amen. And He said He's coming for those who are looking for Him. So you've just got to be ready. But the point is, this massive cataclysmic change coming to this earth is very shortly to come to pass. So you and I must be ready. Well, praise the living God, and I'm glad that you're joining me. And if you don't have a church home, I'll stop and remind you, you need one. You need a church family today. You need to go somewhere where your spirit is fed the true living gospel and the true living Word of Jesus Christ. You need to get behind your pastor. You need to tithe. You need to be obedient in tithes and offerings at your local church. And you need to follow someone as they follow Jesus. Why? You need somebody to help you in life. And that's God's original support system called the church. And so we need that in our lives. And if you don't have one, there's a good one. I know of a good one over in Sepulpa, Oklahoma. We are celebrating 30 years old this October, and we're serious about the things of the Lord as we were the day we began. And we're going to be that serious until Jesus comes. And if you need a church home and a church family where the truth of the Word of God is preached, even if it hurts, and the presence of God is allowed to be in the room called sanctuary, and we worship God with abandon, and we don't have staunchy religion to stop us, and no demon deacons to put a cap on something God's really doing. Well, I'm just being ornery with you, but I'm getting older enough now I can be ornery. I think maybe I have some license, but I want you to know something. It's time to grow up, to get shored up in the Word and know the things and be wise and not foolish. Amen. That's what the Lord told us to do in the Word of God, is to not be tossed about by the wind of doctrine, but to grow up into Christ Jesus and become mature men and women of God that rightly divide the Word of truth. And we're not ashamed because we don't know what we're talking about. Come on, somebody, I'll preach if you'll help me. But what I want you to do is I want you to know the Word of God to the point where you can correctly give it to people who are asking questions of you. And so, if you need a church home like that, I invite you to come over and see us at 5672 East Highway 117, Sepulpa. And the Lord is there because we come and invite him every service. Well, I'm back here in chapter 14 of the revelation of Jesus Christ. And I was reading as John pans into heaven, the Word of God shows us how that he is seeing a vision in symbolisms. Now, again, don't mix up the symbolisms, the signs that you see given in the book of Revelation with the genuine articles of what they are the signs of. And that's the way people get confused. They've got the sign being the genuine article. In other words, the Antichrist, they've got him being a beast or a transhuman or something. It's not true. It's just a sign of who he is. So we're here in the 14th chapter, and we have just seen that the 144,000 Jewish evangelists that were sealed in their foreheads by God, they are called the man-child. They are called the first fruits of the God and the Lamb from regathered Israel, and they have been caught up in the middle of the tribulation period because they were faithful to God and they were the witness of God in the earth to the gospel of Jesus Christ at that time. The Lord is showing us in the spirit realm symbols of what's going to happen on the earth and then the actual events with the actual natural people and things. So if you'll get that understood in your mind and your heart, it will help you with the entire book of Revelation. So we find that the 144,000 Jews are in heaven with the Lord standing before the throne of God, it says, because they were without fault. And then you understand that because God is merciful, and this is the great tribulation. I mean, this is the wrath of God about to be poured out on the earth. It is the great tribulation, the one that Jesus said there's never been a time on earth like this before. Come on, preterists, you got to hear the words of Jesus. There's never been a time on earth before like this tribulation that's going to happen, nor will there ever be again. So that's another reason, you know, you're not in it. It's never been here since the Lord left. There's never been a tribulation like the one we're going to see in the future. That is the great tribulation, the last 3.5 years of the tribulation period or Daniel's 70th week. Nothing ever been like it. Nothing ever will be like it as long as the earth stands. And so you got to take the words of Jesus on that one. Don't take my words. It's not happened yet. Thank God. And you know, like I often laugh sometimes, people say, well, we're in the middle of tribulation. Well, it's a pretty dadgum good tribulation, if you ask me. I mean, I get in my snuggly bed every night and I'm being ornery again. I know it. And I take a good hot shower and get up every day and do the work of the Lord. No, beloved, this isn't tribulation. Yes, there are people dying all over the earth for their faith. But read this book. It isn't going to just be, over in the Middle East. Persecution is going to cover the world, at least the known civilized world, as I was sharing yesterday. So, when the 144,000 Jews leave the earth, the Jewish evangelists, the first fruits to God and the Lamb that the Lord calls them, then you're going to have another witness come to the earth. God is merciful. He doesn't leave the earth or the people on it without a witness of the gospel of Jesus Christ, the good news. Even during the very worst period that will ever exist on this planet, God's mercy and his grace and his gospel will be preached. Oh, what a wonderful, loving God we serve. So we'll pick it up here in Revelation chapter 14 and verse 6, where it says, "And I saw another angel fly in the midst of heaven, having the everlasting gospel to preach unto them who dwell on the earth, and to every nation and kindred and tongue and people." This will be the first time, I want to remind you that this will be the first time angelic beings have ever been permitted to preach the gospel of Jesus Christ. Why is that? Primarily because they haven't experienced it in the way that we have. They are angelic beings, and if they didn't fall with Satan, then they have no full understanding. The Bible said they look into, want to inquire, try to understand the born-again experience from death to life. They don't quite understand it, and so they've never been allowed to preach the gospel for that reason, I believe. However, when there's no more people on the earth at that moment to preach, all of the Jewish evangelists have been taken out, then the Lord allows the angels to come and preach the gospel. And here's what they're saying from the heavens. I mean, can you imagine being a mortal on the earth, going through the hell on earth, tribulation, and there comes an angel flying through the heavens? You know, people go crazy over little atmospheric anomalies now. You know, they'll take pictures of stuff. And, you know, probably mostly the shadow government. But anyway, they'll get all bent out of shape watching these UFOs and stuff. Can you imagine an angel flying through the heaven, visible to mortals, saying with a loud voice, "Fear God and give glory to him, for the hour of his judgment is come. And worship him who made heaven and earth and the sea and the fountains of waters." This is a 3-point sermon from an angel. Fear God, give glory to him, because the hour of his judgment is come, and worship him. Fear God. You know, this is a good message. Fear God, give him glory that's due his name, and worship him. Hallelujah. I tell you what, I just want to stop right there and say that's a great message. Fear God. What would happen to America if people would fear God, give glory to him, and worship him? Oh, it would turn around overnight. But, you know, we've got the words of Jesus that instruct us, well, until the very end, it's going to be the wheat and the tares, the sheep and the goats. And so that's how it's going to be, because there's always going to be people during this time and this dispensation that will reject the Lord. It's a tragedy of tragedies, but they will. And so at this time, the Lord allows these angels. In verse 8 says, of chapter 14, there followed another angel saying, "Babylon is fallen, that great city, because she made all nations drink of the wine of the wrath of her fornication." Now, what's he talking about? That city, Babylon, that will be rebuilt probably as a tribute to the old city. And many of you know that Saddam Hussein rebuilt parts of ancient Babylon and tried to get that done before he was taken out. And just to reestablish this center of, you know, world religions and world commerce, you know, he didn't really know what he was doing, you know, but they took him out over it anyway. He had some pretty good ideas, if you want to know the truth, about, you know, what government should do, and that should be take care of the people and not tax them to death. But anyway, all kinds of things you can find out if you do some study. But the angels will be flying through the heavens mid-tribulation, preaching the gospel of Jesus Christ. And I'm about out of time there today. I'll take it back up tomorrow with more in Revelation 14. Until then, Pastor Andy Lynn saying, we love you. Stay rapture ready. Be blessed.
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9: Greetings, friends and new listeners, and welcome to The Sound of Faith. I'm Sharon Knotts, thanking you for tuning in today, because we know faith comes by hearing, and hearing by the Word of God. Today's message by my father, Brother Hardy, is a powerful word of prophecy, followed by the message, Mercy, the Outgoing Love of God. I believe you will be comforted by this prophetic utterance spoken by the Holy Spirit through His servant, and that you will be further encouraged by the message that follows, In Mercy, the Outgoing Love of God.
10: Let not fears and doubt come into thy heart, but feed and feast upon my word, and fill thy hearts and lives with my word, saith the Lord God. Yea, meditate upon it day and night, for I then shall make thee like a tree planted by the rivers of water. Thou shalt bring forth fruit in thy season. Thy leaf shall not wither. Nay, and whatsoever thou doest, it shall prosper, saith the Lord God. So take comfort and take courage, and know that the great God of all constellation, yea, that it is nothing too hard for him, saith the Lord. Yea, that he is thy God and in thy Father, and is for thee, and no one and nothing can be against thee, saith the Lord God. And when I have spoken, it shall come to pass. So I say, take heart and praise and worship the Lord thy God, for thy God is and shall continue to do great things for them that love him, saith the Lord. Hallelujah. Hallelujah. All my soul can say is, what a friend we have in Jesus. Hallelujah. Then my soul can say, what a mighty God. What a mighty God we serve. Oh, come on, give him a good clap offering. You know, a lot of times the devil will tell you God doesn't care. God isn't concerned. God doesn't see. That's nothing but a lie. God said, can a mother forget her suckling child? And the answer is yes. But God said, I can't forget you. I've engraven your name upon my hand. And every time he looks at his hand, he sees you. Every time he looks at his hand, it reminds him of you, and he looks down. That his eye is upon the righteous. I don't care what the devil says. The word of God said his eye is upon the righteous. His ear is open under their call. I mean, how many knows that? And in the time, he didn't say we wouldn't have trouble, but he said in the time of trouble, all we had to do was call on him. You know, that's the Old Testament. You know, that's not good enough. Everything that God did in the Old Testament, he's promised to do better for you and I in this new covenant and testament dispensation. And in the old covenant, he said that in the time of trouble, they could call on him and then he would help them, come and deliver them. But Jesus said in this new covenant, I'll never leave you. We don't have to call on him to come to us. He's with us. I mean, what a tonic that is. You know, the old timers years ago, when it come this time of the year, they'd get out the spring tonics. You know, sulfur, molasses, and some of them used to even use coal oil and sugar. My mother used to go out there and get the greens. Not dandelion stuff, but greens. You know, winter green, like peppermint taste. How many knows what I'm talking about? Come on, I ain't the only one over here 40. Did you ever get that winter green? She'd make winter green tea. How many say amen? Of course, now we're all modern. We buy the processed junk that they done took and made nothing but pulp. You know, to get us over that winter hump and get a spring tonic in us called cleaning out our systems. Man, what a spring tonic. Summer, winter, fall, all the time, Jesus is with me. Yeah. Say that. I mean, say that. Say it from your soul. Jesus is with me. And then Jesus is for me. You know, it's good to have somebody with you, but if they're not for you, you'd rather not have them with you. But Jesus is with us. You know, if we would govern our daily life with that thought, oh, what victory and peace and joy we would have. But the devil tries to make us order our life by outside circumstances. We've been studying the Beatitudes in the Bible class, and we found out that the blessedness and the joy that Jesus gives is in us. And it's independent of outside circumstances. Because I've been preaching that all along, but I'm glad somebody else has confirmed it. But my joy is not determined about what or what doesn't happen outside. My peace isn't determined by what is happening outside or not happening. My joy and my peace is determined on my relationship to Jesus. When he began to preach the Beatitudes, Jesus said, oh, the blessedness of. And that means, oh, the state of this person. We're not going to get blessed. We're in the state of blessedness. How many saved here? Amen. Whether you realize it or not, God has put you in a state of blessedness. If you're a child of God and you're saved, you're in a state of blessedness.
11: Amen. All right.
10: And you begin to inherit all the promises God made, even to Abraham. And when we studied Galatians, we found out that them little Jewish people over there in Israel are not the seed of Abraham, not the real seed. And when God said to Abraham, I'll bless them that bless you, and I'll curse them that curse you. I get all kind of letters, people saying they got a curse put on them. You can't put a curse on a child of God. You can't do it. You can't do it. I mean, they can go and burn all the candles they want. All they're going to do is make the candle maker rich.
11: That's it. Amen.
10: And they're going to get poor.
11: Amen.
10: You can't curse anything that God's blessed.
11: Amen.
10: You can't do it. In fact, God said, I'll bless them that bless you, and the curse that they bring out of their mouth will not fall on you, will fall on their own self. I mean, they can work all the roots they want, because I got the root working in me. I got the real root. I mean, I got a root working in me. I ain't worried about root workers. I got the root working in me. John said he's the root and the offspring of Jesse. What a miracle plant. Have you ever analyzed that verse? He's the root and the offspring. He's the originator of the tree, and then he gets in the tree as the branch. And that's one of his titles. Behold the branch. He's the root. He's the source of life. The root of the tree is the source of life. The rest of the tree partakes and enjoys the life of the root. Whatever the root is, whatever its life, the rest of the tree partakes of it. You see, can you get it now? Jesus is the root, and whatever his life is, we, the rest of the tree, partake of it. Jesus said, I'm the root, I'm the offspring, and then in John he said, I am the vine, and ye are the branches. So whatever life the vine and the root has, the branches have.
12: Amen.
10: I mean, if you just let your mind go into spirit there, you just blow it. Amen. I mean, there's a divine nature message right in there. How many say amen? Was Jesus walking around, shook up? I mean, did he have problems? He had everybody and his brother trying to kill him. I mean, you go through the Gospels and find out everything they were trying to do to him. They were looking for an occasion to get him on the side to take him to kill him. Amen. They were like Paul, banded together under a curse to kill him. I guess the greatest parallel is Paul. I mean, they banded under a curse. Did Paul go around moping and groping in the mully grubs? Man, he hollered out, what's going to separate me from God? All of these persecutions, distresses, perils by land, perils by sea, perils in the city, perils in the country, perils amongst my brethren, perils everywhere I went, perils. Nay, I'm more than a conqueror. What gonna separate me? Nothing can separate me if I don't let it. I gotta let it separate me. Nothing in itself, no power in itself, no outside power can separate me. I've gotta let it. In order for my heart to be troubled and be framed, I gotta let it. That's why Jesus said, let not your heart be troubled and not let it be afraid. And I'm gonna let it. Because when I am afraid and troubled, I am saying God is not God. I am saying this problem is greater than God. What's greater than God? Whatever's greater than God has to be God. And God said, I'm God. I don't know anybody else. Said, I'm God. I've been around God forever, and I never found anybody else that's God but me. Tell me who he is. What's his name? Trouble? No. How many say amen? Trouble ain't God. Trouble don't last always, you see. Thank God. You see, God means deity, and deity means self-existing. Trouble's got to be brought about by somebody. My peace isn't governed by outside circumstances. I can be in the middle of a war zone and have perfect peace and joy.
9: Amen. What a powerful word of prophecy spoken through God's servant, Brother Hardy, with the encouraging exhortation, mercy, the outgoing love of God. God's definition of love is beyond the comprehension of human understanding. Romans 5 declares, God commended or manifested his love towards us in that while we were yet sinners, Christ died for us when we least deserved it. Could not earn it or merit it in any way, God manifested his love through Jesus Christ, his Son. I hope you will order this special CD of both prophecies that aired on the program this week with the message that followed, Mercy, the Outgoing Love of God, so that you may be ministered to by these prophetic words of comfort again and again, and perhaps you want to share it with a friend who is going through a difficult time. 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
15: Shalom and welcome to Torah Chai, God's teachings of life from Congregation Zion's Sake, a Messianic Jewish congregation located on the corner of Denby Boulevard and Shields Road in Newport News, Virginia. Our biblical mandate as Jewish believers is to be a light unto the world by sharing Yeshua, Jesus, the Jewish Messiah, to the Jew first, then the nations, as prescribed in Romans 1:16, bringing God's plan of salvation to the ends of the earth. 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
16: With the Ruach HaKodesh, with the Holy Spirit, so that we may live out the attributes of this unity. It's not just saying we're unified, but there's attributes to this. Something that must be conveyed and lived and experienced and seen through us. This is what will make the unbelieving world believing. Ephesians 4, starting at verse 2, always be humble. You know why that's first? Because it's the hardest. Always be humble, gentle, and patient. Uh-oh. That's my own trifecta right there. Bearing with one another in love and making every effort to preserve the unity the Spirit gives through the binding power of shalom. There's one body. There's one Spirit. Just as when you were called to one hope. And there was one Lord, one trust, and one immersion. And one God, the Father of all, who rules over all and works through all and is in all. This is the only way. The kingdom and the body of Messiah must be echad. There isn't a Gentile Jesus and a Jewish Yeshua. There's only one hope that we're called to. It's Yeshua, the Jewish Messiah. The only differences that can be found in Scripture are, in fact, two people groups. And it's not based upon color. It's based upon relationship with God. Jew and Gentile. It's the only two groups God witnesses and sees. And there was a division there. And that grieved him. However, see, this is why identity is so important. Because there's a divine calling connected to who you are. And so we see this all the time. There's this word that we loathe from the church community, convert. As a Jewish person, if I accept Jesus, I'm supposed to convert. To convert to what? It's the Jewish Messiah, the 12 Jewish disciples, taking place in the Jewish homeland. I would have to say it's the other way around. Amen. But there's distinct callings with divine mandates. The Jewish call, Isaiah 49, verse 6, he has said, it's not enough that you're merely my servant to rise up the tribes of Yaakov and restore the offspring of Israel. Now, this is talking about a divided kingdom, Yaakov and Israel. So we know this is talking to us today. And he says, it's not enough that you restore Israel as a nation itself. He said, I will also make you a light to the nations so my salvation can spread to the ends of the earth. That's my destiny. I am to be sent to the nations. And we've done it extensively in the last 25 years. We'd have been around this globe many, many times. I got a story to tell you later. It's one of my favorite. The Messianic Gentile calling, Romans 11:11. In that case, I say, isn't it that they, the Jews, have stumbled with the result that they have permanently fallen away? Shaul says, heaven forbid. It's quite the contrary. It's by the means of their stumbling that the deliverance has come to the Gentiles. For what purpose? To provoke them to jealousy. We talked about this a couple of weeks ago. Easter rabbits and eggs just provoke us. This is why identity matters. When both Jew and Gentile are grafted back into that same Jewish-rooted olive tree, it is life from the dead. It is a worldwide, global, expansive move of God, an explosion of God's glory and power in the greater body of Messiah. Romans 11:15 says, for if they're casting Yeshua aside, that's us, the Jewish people, means reconciliation for the world,

doesn't want the worldwide harvest, and he doesn't want the salvation of all Israel. And what's his main tactic to prevent this? Attacking identity. It results in division. Anti-Semitism, to divide Jews and Gentiles and remove the greater Gentile body from the Jewish-rooted olive tree they were grafted into, according to Romans 11. Then racism divides the remaining part of the body. It's a spiritual war. But things of the Spirit can only be recognized by the Spirit. In 1 Corinthians 2, starting at verse 13, these are the things we're talking about when we avoid the manner of speaking that human wisdom would dictate and instead use a manner of speaking taught by the Spirit, by which we explain things of the Spirit to people who have the Spirit. Now, the natural man does not receive the things taught from the Spirit. To him, they're nonsense. However, he's unable to grasp them because they are evaluated through the Spirit. But the person who has the Spirit can evaluate everything while no one is in a position to evaluate him. For who has known the mind of God? Who will counsel him? But we have the mind of Messiah. This reveals just how critical it is to be filled with the Ruach HaKodesh, with the Holy Spirit. Many times what I'm sharing doesn't resonate because the flesh cannot receive the things of the Spirit of God. We used to call that plowing concrete. I've been to places and for 40 minutes, expressionless. That's me. Hello. Wow, this is a tough day. The Ruach is the true power and a divine person with intellect, revelation, and will, actively working in the lives of us believers to enable us to understand the mysteries of the good news of the one new man of Ephesians chapter 2, which allows the children of God to experience true kingdom transformation. The dunamis power of God through the Ruach HaKodesh is greater than all the demonic forces of evil, even the vile evil of anti-Semitism and racism. As the word states in 1 John 4, verse 4, you, children, are from God and have overcome the false prophets because he who is in you is greater than he who is in the world. See, now is the time. I've been working on this for 2 weeks because next weekend we come into the new year. It's 5785, and it's the year of birthing the one new man. It's the global birth of the one new humanity, not only to be birthed, but to be implemented across the mainstream body of Messiah, restoring that unity of shalom and reconciliation. We must rise together as one to close the gap of division between Jew and Gentile, which will then destroy every other racist, bigoted act in the body of Messiah. As Dr. Washington said, the top button of reconciliation is Jew and Gentile. And when that's in alignment, everything else falls away. Psalms 133, verse 1, a song of ascents, oh, by David, oh, how good, how pleasant it is for brothers to live together in harmony. Amen. Brothers in the Hebrew, ach, which means brothers, sons, kinship, relatives or members of the same tribe or nation, allies or companions. Now see, the blood of Messiah Yeshua grafts us in together equally. The only two people groups God sees, Jew and Gentile. That term, ach, brother, underscores the importance of familial loyalty and responsibility. We are central to maintaining the cohesion and survival of the community, of the mishpocha. That's who we are, and it's our mandate. And our tool to end anti-Semitism and racism in both the greater body of Messiah, our nation, and the world. Remember Ephesians 2, verse 15. By destroying in his own body the enmity occasioned by the Torah, with its commandments set forth in a form of ordinances, he did this in order to create a union with himself from the two groups, not 75 groups, not 250, there's only two groups. A single new humanity

0: and thus make shalom. Irene in the Greek, a state of national tranquility. That is literally the first definition, a state of national tranquility. Our nation's in chaos. It's been in chaos. And Washington, D.C. is not going to resolve it. Amen. Richmond's not going to resolve it. The EU cannot resolve this. This is a blood issue. And it's our mandate to push forward with this and in this. It's to be in peace, shalom, to be complete or sound. Exemption from the rage and havoc of war. Peace between individuals, harmony, security, safety, prosperity, felicity, from the root Iro, which means to join or tie together as a whole. That's profound. To be one, to be echad, to be in shalom means we are joined or tied together as one single whole unit, not divided by color, not divided by denominations. It's Adonai's mandate that we, the entire body of Messiah, come together as Jew and Gentile in unity as the one new humanity. This expands to every child of God, regardless of your background, your color, or your socioeconomic status. Together as one, we have this biblical mandate. Mark 12, starting at verse 30, you're to love Adonai your God with all your heart, with all your soul, and with all your understanding, and with all your strength. As I said a million times, love isn't sweaty palms and dilated pupils and adrenaline. Love is a command. You choose to love. You choose to not love. People come into my office, couples, oh, we fell out of love, get out. You didn't fall in love, you didn't fall out of love. You're making choices. Verse 31, the second is this. You're to love your neighbor as yourself. He said, there's no other mitzvah greater than these. Are there other mitzvahs? Yes. Are there any greater than these? No. Neighbors in the Greek is plesion, which means neighbor, one who's close to you, fellow humanity, any member of the human family or fellow believers.
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0: 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So be sure and have your pen and paper ready so you can write down the address. 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You can ignore God's word, but you will not be exempt from God's word. Just because you say, no, I'm not listening, or it doesn't apply to me, just because you postpone it doesn't mean you won't be held accountable for it. That's what God was saying to them. He says, where's your fathers and where's the prophets? They prophesied the word. The word is still here. They've come and gone, but my word is still standing. Whether you like it or not, you're eventually going to have to deal with my word. So when God speaks, whether it's through his word, by his spirit, or through a messenger that he has, the Bible calls upon us to act now. Do not delay. Do not postpone. Do not procrastinate, because it only gives the enemy time to talk you out of your decision or your commitment. Have you ever noticed that when you go to buy a car, the car dealer doesn't want to let you out of that little office? Because he knows if you walk out of the office, you might cool down your enthusiasm to buy the car, or you might see a different car on a different lot from a different salesman. So they're going to hold you right there, because they know when you leave the presence of that influence, you might change your mind. That's why when you're in the presence of God, you need to make commitments and dedications that you live out, rather than saying, God, I'll take that into consideration. I'll get back to you in a few days, with no intention of really following through. Number three, he said, after you stop ignoring God and after you choose to act now, not later, then your response should be a willing response. Willingly. You know, God has a sovereign power. He can make any of us do anything he wanted to. He could. He doesn't. He makes us free moral agents. We are people of free will. We get the power of choice. But he does have the power to make us do anything he wants us to do. But instead, he wants us to willingly respond to him out of devotion, out of love, out of affection, out of worship. Sometimes, even after realizing that we made a real blunder out of our life, we made mistakes, we chose the wrong path. I was wrong. I need to get it right. He's saying, he's waiting for us to willingly respond. He may put us in environments that are uncomfortable to bring us to the realization that we've chosen the wrong path. But at some point, we, like the prodigal son, have to come to ourselves. And in the pig pen of life, we have to say, why am I here when I could be back home with my father? It would be much better for me to be a servant in his house than to be living in this pig pen, eating from the pig troughs. And at some point, when life crumbles around us and is not working, you would think that we would ultimately realize, if nothing is working in my life, maybe God is trying to get my attention. And if God is getting my attention, instead of grudgingly coming back to him, why don't I willingly come back to him and repent and say, I'm sorry, I've done wrong, receive me, forgive me, cause me to come back into your kingdom. Yes. Zechariah 1:6 said, so they returned. They returned not with an attitude. They came back and said, just as the Lord determined to do to us according to our ways and according to his deeds, so he's dealt with us. You know what they're saying there? They're saying God has not been unreasonable or unfair to us. He did what he said he was going to do. He said, if we obey, there are blessings. If we disobey, there are consequences. He didn't put anything on us. We activated the blessing or the curse. We, by our choice, determined what our outcomes were going to be. After they turned from their evil ways, they willingly responded and said to them, God did exactly what he said he was going to do. We simply reaped what we sowed. Now, while that sounds negative, and I don't want you to bear down on that too long, I want you to understand that there's two sides of sowing and reaping. You can sow wrong and reap wrong. You can sow to the wind and reap the whirlwind. Or you can sow to righteousness and reap peace and love and joy and life everlasting. sowing and reaping works on both sides of this equation. They said, we've been sowing in the wrong direction, so we've been reaping from the wrong direction. It's time for us to willingly hear the word of God, act upon the word of God, and respond to the word of God. What were they saying to Zechariah? We've been on the sidelines watching everybody else sacrifice, watch everybody else serve, watch everybody else do everything, and we've just been sitting there being critical, observing them, criticizing, analyzing. It's time for us to get off of our butts and get back into this thing and actually get involved in the process. And I say to you, some of you need to get off of the sidelines and, pardon me, but off your butt and get into this thing with your whole heart, with your whole might, and with all your strength. Don't put that on the video next week, okay? I saw that one coming. Instead of blaming God or questioning God. Oh, God, why are you doing all this to us? Why are all these bad things happening? God, why don't you do something? Instead of blaming God and questioning God, they took responsibility for their past and for their future. Simply put, friends, if you want better, you got to do better. If you don't change, nothing's going to change. You have to turn. You have to willingly respond. Lastly, and this is the piece I want to make sure you hear today before we close up. But number four, you need to allow God to move you. That's it. I want you to think about this for a minute. You need to allow God to move, influence, guide, direct you. In Zechariah 1:3, he said, return to me, and I will return to you. The word return here means move. Move to me, and I will move to you. I mean, it's not a new theology. He said, draw nigh unto me, and I will draw nigh unto you. I say it all the time. We're not waiting on God. God's waiting on us. He's waiting on us to make the move. He's not forcing himself upon us. He said, when you're ready, I'm there. If you move to me, I will move to you. This word move in this text has a twofold application. It means not only will God move to them relationally, we will be joined together, you will be my people and I will be your God, but it means also purposefully. I will not only move to you, but I will move through you. See, a lot of people want God to do something to them, but they don't want God to do anything through them. You've heard me say this verse a couple of times in this series. Proverbs 21:1 says, the king's heart is like a river in the hand of God. He turns it any way he wants. And we love that verse because we're like, yeah, God can move the heart of the judge on behalf of my case. Or God can change the heart of my employer. He can give me a raise or a promotion. Or God can move on the heart of my spouse and change them about this situation. We love it when God is moving everybody else's heart. As long as he doesn't move my heart. Oh yeah, God, move that heart. Move the heart of pastor. Move the heart of my employer. Move the heart of this judge. Move the heart of this person. Move their heart, God. But leave my heart alone. This text is really about God, how he works among the unbelieving, the wicked. Because God doesn't violate the will of the righteous. You need to just make the parallel. When it says the king's heart is like rivers in the hand of God, he's talking about the evil kings, the kings that don't serve him. He said, I can make them do whatever I want for my purpose. That's why he moved on the heart of King Cyrus of Persia to let the Jews leave Babylonian captivity. That's why he put it on the heart of Darius, king of Babylon, who was a worshiper of other gods, to open up the treasure house and allow the children of Israel to have the money they needed to rebuild the temple. Because the king's heart is like rivers in his hands. He can do with them whatever he wants. But when it comes to the believer, he waits for us to willingly turn, to willingly move, to willingly surrender our own heart. Because he wants us to do it not out of obligation or sovereign override. He wants us to do it as an act of worship, as an act of honor, as an act of repentance, as an act of obedience. I want you to listen to this. Why is it a great thing when you pray and ask God to move on the heart of someone for your benefit, and he does? Oh, I prayed and my employer gave me a raise. I prayed and he gave me a promotion. I prayed and the judge lowered my sentence or dismissed my case. I prayed and this happened and that happened. Why is it great when God changes somebody else's heart? But it's not a great thing when somebody like me, as your pastor, prays day after day after day for God to move your heart to help me accomplish his will, to touch lives and change destinies. And you want to shield your heart and say, oh God, talk to the businessman, talk to somebody else, but not to me. Don't move me. I have been the benefactor on multiple occasions. I have been the benefactor of somebody doing something so incredible that it blew my mind, their generosity or their kindness shown towards me. And I thought, God, I don't know what you did to move on their heart to cause them to do that, but I am so grateful, not only that you would see this need in my life, but that you would speak to somebody and that they would obey. God, that is a great thing. But God, I don't want to just be the taker. I want to be just as available for you to move on my heart and for me to obey. And I'm not trying to bring myself into any special light, but I can tell you that there are people in this room right here can tell you, I practice what I'm preaching right now. That when the Holy Spirit says to me, hey, give them $100 or help them with $500 or pay this or fix this or do that, we do it. Because it's not right for me to pray and ask God to move your heart if I'm not willing to let him move my heart for his kingdom purposes. Now, this is a strong word I'm about to give you, but I'm asking you to receive it because I believe it's well established in Scripture. When you only pray to God to move on other people's heart for your personal benefit, that could be witchcraft. You're using prayer like a voodoo doll, poking pins to make things happen for your benefit.
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0: 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Today, Keith Moore is teaching from the Word of God, a message from the series, Exceeding Growing Faith. 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And now, Brother Moore.
1: So many times you won't find great faith where you would expect to. Among religious people, church people, preachers. But you often do find great faith where you would not expect to. Here's a Roman soldier. He's not a theologian. He's a hard man who knows war and bloodshed and the strict regimen of a Roman commander. And yet, he has faith that the master calls great, big. And we saw one of the big elements of his great faith was his respect, his reverence, his honor. If you're going to have great faith, you'll have big honor, big respect. The two go hand in hand. Let's go to the other instance of Jesus referring to somebody's faith as great. It's Matthew chapter 15, and the individual is referred to as the Syrophoenician woman. Matthew 15, we're starting about verse 21. And I want to read this from the Young's Literal Translation, if you would please. Matthew 15, 21. Jesus, having come forth thence, withdrew to the parts of Tyre and Zidon. And lo, a woman, a Canaanitess. Now, Mark 7 also describes this happening and refers to her as a Greek, a Syrophoenician. The significant thing is to understand she was not Jewish. She was not Hebrew. She's outside of the Jewish nation. Canaanitess. One said Greek. You could also call her a Gentile. A woman, a Canaanitess, a Greek Gentile, from those borders having come forth, did call to him, saying, "Deal kindly with me, sir, son of David. My daughter is miserably demonized." Now, it didn't say that she had a physical disease per se, but she's in a terrible way. How many know there's suffering other than physical suffering? There's mental anguish. There's emotional and spiritual. And here, she acknowledged that it was caused by the enemy, an evil spirit. Now, today, people have been educated beyond such notions. Or, in other words, have become confused. And are actually the educated ignorant. You know, going to school is not the be-all, end-all. It depends on what you're being taught.
2: Right.
1: There are some things that are good to learn. There are a lot of things, though, that are taught in colleges and universities. They're just absolutely lies.
2: Right.
1: And you'd have been so much better off if you hadn't heard that stuff.
3: Amen.
1: And there are a lot of books that are written. They're nice, four color, and hardbound, and the authors have initials after their name, and they're junk.
2: Yeah. That's right. Amen.
1: They're junk. Their deception, their confusion, and lies. And yet, they're written in a poetic, amazing use of the language. You know, just because it's executed well doesn't make evil any less evil. Just because it's done lavishly doesn't make it any less wrong. But anyway, she said, "Sir, deal kindly with me." son of David. Now, this is a phrase she might not have understood what she's saying, because she's not Jewish. She's not Hebrew. She may have heard somebody else use this phrase. It means something, but the question is, does she know what it means? Because it didn't say she's a Jewish convert. My daughter's miserably demonized. Keep going. He did not answer her a word. Acted like he didn't even hear what she said. His disciples, having come to him, were asking him, in other words, they asking means more than once, saying, let her away, or we'd say, send her away, because she's crying after us. She's bothering us. Doing what? Please, you know, have mercy on me. Help me. My daughter is in a bad way. Please help me. Please help me. So he, the master, doesn't say anything to her, acts like he ignores her completely. And they are, she's bugging them. And no doubt she's right there continuing to bug them. And she hears this. She hears them telling the master, would you send this lady away? She's bothering everybody. Y'all are quiet. You know, you got how people imagine Jesus is, and then you've got how he really is.
3: Yeah. Amen. Thank you, Lord.
1: No matter how it seems, he's good.
4: Yeah.
1: And he's right. And he answers and says, I'm not sent except to the lost sheep of the house of Israel. I'm not sent. In other words, I'm not sent to these people. Could you become offended?
3: Oh, yeah.
1: Could you? I'm not sent to her kind.
3: Amen. Amen.
1: In our current age of social diversity consciousness, whoo!
3: Amen.
1: How would this go over? I got people looking at me funny, Silas. But having come, she was bowing to him and saying, sir, help me. Now, we know from looking at the rest of this passage that this woman has great faith. Now, we've already said, you find great faith in places you wouldn't expect to find it. You don't find great faith in places you would expect to find it. This woman is not knowledgeable of the law. She's not knowledgeable of the covenant. She's a Greek. She's a Syrophoenician. They live a completely different lifestyle. Canaanite, one translation said. Well, the Canaanites were known from centuries past to be, you talk about ungodly. I mean, they did stuff, some of the worst stuff you've ever heard of, and a lot of stuff you've never heard of that you don't need to hear about.
3: Amen.
1: Yeah. Evil, twisted, wrong, the way they lived and what they did. But you see an element of great faith. There is still the respect. Is that right?
3: Yes.
1: Sir. Yeah. There is still the respect. Even though she's not getting an audience and she's even hearing that she's excluded and her people are excluded. And still, she's showing respect. Everybody say respect, respect.
4: Yes, yes.
1: And something else you see here, persistence. Persistence. Strong faith is not easily deterred. Strong faith will not quickly give up. It won't. So many times, Phyllis and I talk about this. Faith is weak in so many places. And you see situations where something comes up, somebody start off pretty good, And in 2 weeks, some little something happened and they just quit. Or it goes for a few months and they don't see it. They just quit. People just quit. Well, you won't receive that way. Weak faith quits easily and quickly. Little faith. But strong faith, big faith, won't quit. I said it won't quit. If it gets, you know, some unexpected obstacle and problem, and if it finds its head where its feet were just a few minutes ago, you know what it'll do? Let's come back. Right? If it swings and misses and swings and misses and swings and misses, it will not throw the bat down and walk away and feel sorry for itself and cry or cuss. Amen. It won't blame the pitcher. It won't blame the baseball organization or the team or the manager. Come on, are y'all listening to me? It'll say, throw it again. Throw it again. Amen. Is that right? Throw it again. Amen. And do the same thing tomorrow. It'll do the same the next day and next week. So this woman comes. We know she has great faith from reading the end of the story. But what made her faith great? What characteristics, what qualities causes her to be a person of great faith? A non-Jewish, Greek, Syrophoenician woman. And you know, how did her daughter get a demon? What's going on at their house? How are they living? We need to look at all these things. And Jesus, back up to verse 25, I'm not sent except to the lost sheep of the house of Israel. One thing we need to understand about Jesus' ministry, I've had people, you know, say dumb things to me and to other folks and said, you know, what in the world do you need an airplane for? Jesus had a donkey. Oh, that's brilliant. You need to be like Jesus. And I've had people tell me, you know, Jesus was homeless. He said, I don't have a place to lay my head. So he was absolutely had nothing and was impoverished. And you need to be like Jesus and act like Jesus. Well, that's implying things that are not true.
0: And that concludes today's message by Brother Keith Moore. 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That's 417-334-9233. 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
3: Slavery has been going on from the beginning of time. Did you know that George Washington and George Mason in 1760 petitioned King George III to end slavery in the United States? They petitioned, but they were a colony, and guess who was the dominant, the controlling owner of the slave trade in the world? King George III. He owned the biggest portion of that, and he would not allow the colonies to get rid of slavery. And so George Washington and George Mason, over 10 years before the American Revolution, tried to end slavery. Did you know that there were blacks elected as the mayor? And I forget the exact city. Do you know this, Richard? But it was either Baltimore or someplace before the American Revolution. They had black people elected to offices. Did you know that when the Declaration of Independence was signed? I've got this someplace. I read this today. This was a message from Bill Federer. Let me just read this to you. It says, this is talking about the Declaration of Independence. It says, 33-year-old Thomas Jefferson's original draft of the Declaration also contained a line condemning slavery as the King of England was part owner of the Royal African Company. He waged, and here's what it says in the original draft of the Declaration of Independence, talking about King George. And it was listing the grievances. It says when, you know, it becomes necessary for one political group to unplug from another one, we've got to give the reasons for it. And it gave all kinds of reasons. And this was the longest reason that they gave as a grievance against King George. It says he has waged cruel war against human nature itself in the persons of a distinct people who never offended him, captivating and carrying them into slavery in another hemisphere, are to incur miserable death in their transportation hither, suppressing every legislative attempt to prohibit or to restrain this execrable commerce, determining to keep open a market where men should be bought and sold. That was in the original Declaration of Independence. But did you know that Concord and Lexington happened 14 months before the Declaration of Independence was signed? The war had already started. They had already had people killed at Lexington and Concord. And it says right here, unfortunately, a few delegates from the southern states objected to this line since everyone was in a panic as the British were invading New York at the time they signed the Declaration of Independence. And it says, and the city was in flames, and since the declaration needed to pass unanimously, the line in Jefferson's original draft condemning slavery was tragically set aside. And this was because they were already under attack. They had already determined that they were going to break away from Great Britain, and they had decided that for them to have any success against the strongest nation in the world, all 13 colonies would have to unite. And so two of the 13 colonies, it was Georgia and South Carolina, refused to sign if they left in the thing about slavery. And so they decided to take it out. And I wish they hadn't have done it, but did you know what? We probably wouldn't have had a United States if they hadn't have unified and have decided that they were going to do what they could do. And they wrote in there, you know, brilliantly, that all men are created equal. They laid the foundation for this, that they had a provision in the Constitution, if I'm not mistaken, that in 20 years they expected the slave trade to end.
4: Yes.
3: And so the watch night service, tell them about all that. You know,
4: yeah, they put into the Constitution the end of the slave trade. They said it can't be outlawed until the 25th year, I think, of the Republic.
3: And that was basically just a compromise with these two southern states. Did you know that 2 out of 13 colonies, that means 84% of the people that were colonists were against slavery. But in order to win the war, they compromised on that issue, but wrote into the Constitution that in 25 years, they would allow the slave trade to end.
4: And as soon as that deadline came, we outlawed the slave trade.
3: And that was January the 1st of what year?
4: 1804.
3: Something like that. And guess, you know, you've heard the thing about watch night services. All of us have heard of watch night service. You know what that originated from?
4: You got me on this one.
3: It was the blacks had a watch night service because on January the 1st, whatever date that was, 1804 or whatever, is when they said they would outlaw slavery. And they outlawed the importation or the exportation of slavery. And Thomas Jefferson got up and signed that thing at 1201 because that was his desire. And some people will sit there and criticize Jefferson and say, well, he had slaves and he kept them. But the guy he inherited slavery, and he was so poor that if he would have let his slaves go, Monticello would have, you know, defaulted. And I'm not saying it was the right thing to do, but people, again, see, just come against all of the godly foundations and find an excuse to discredit everything.
4: Yeah. And, you know, Andrew, like right now, they just passed a bill in Congress, this one big, beautiful bill. And it's not
3: perfect.
4: You know, it could be better, but this is reality, right? You got to compromise with people to get something through, to get a majority done. There's no nation in the history of the world that ever fought a civil war to end slavery.
3: That's right.
4: With, you know, hundreds of thousands of Americans killed.
3: And Thomas Jefferson specifically said when he signed that thing to end importation and exportation of slavery, that he thought that slavery was so looked down on and the abolitionist movement was having a big effect that they thought that slavery would have ended within a few years. And the thing that changed it was the invention of the cotton gin. And when the cotton gin was invented, man, the South, it was agriculture, cotton was their main crop. It made their economy boom, but it was dependent upon the slave. And so there was a huge pushback from the southern states because of the cotton market and stuff. But man, I tell you, the point I'm making is that people are looking for things to discredit. And if the foundations are destroyed, if you could take away that these people, they founded this nation on godly principles. The vast majority, 84% of them, were against the slave trade, and they were wanting to institute a government that would be responsive to the people and no longer oppressive and stuff. And if you take those things away, then it takes away the love for this country. It takes away us standing for the things that God has given us. And they've been rewriting history and making it look bad.
4: Yes, they have. They've been sending people all over for the last few years, tearing down statues and, you know, all this stuff. Our kids are being taught all these things, and it's wrong. It's a lie.
3: And, you know, the 1619 Project, you might be able to address this better than I do, but the 1619 Project, they said that was, you know, where all this slavery started and things like that. And did you know that in the, what colony was that?
4: Which one?
3: It was the southern one.
4: I think it was Virginia.
3: Virginia.
4: It was the first slave.
3: Yeah, but what was it?
4: The ones that resisted were South Carolina and Georgia.
3: Yeah, but I'm talking about the 1619 Project. That's descriptive of what colony?
4: Virginia.
3: But what was, what town?
4: Oh, I'm going to say Jamestown or something.
3: There it was. That's it. That's what I was looking for, Jamestown. Did you know that in Jamestown, and you guys may disagree with this, but you can go study it out. I've studied it out. I can't quote it, but I've read it. Did you know that the first slave owner in Jamestown, do you know who it was? Can you quote the guy's name?
4: I can't quote his name.
3: He was a black man. And he was taken to America through slavery, and most of the slaves in those early days were what they called indentured servants. And they used slavery. They guaranteed that I would serve you for 7 years if you'll give me passage to America and support me for 7 years. And so this man was a indentured servant. He came over here, and at the end of 7 years, he was given a payment and stuff, and he actually bought 100 and something acres. And he had an indentured servant that when the indentured servitude was up, he took him to court and won the ability to keep him as a slave for life. The very first slave owner in the United States was a black man, and he enslaved white men. He had white men that worked for him. Again, slavery is wrong. And people take that, and because of it, they try and tear down this nation and say things that aren't true. The people who founded this nation were trying to make a better world, and they are the very first people in the history of the world that took a stance against slavery. And they compromised on issues, and you can sit there and blame them and criticize them for that, but if we were there, who knows?
4: Right.
3: We might have had to do the same thing in order to try and gain freedom from Great Britain. And so the point I'm making is that this is just wrong. And you know, you were talking about Moses and how that he saw the burning bush and God spoke to him. But at the next verse after the one that you put up there, it says, and when God saw that he turned aside, then he spoke to him. He does things to get our attention, but unless there is a positive response from us, God is not going to make these things happen. And so he had to use people. And this nation was founded by flawed people, but I guarantee you they were people that were trying to do the right thing. And we are blessed beyond all people, I believe, on the face of the earth to have this nation and people that established something that has endured for nearly 250 years. And brother, I was encouraged. You were out of the room when I was saying this, but I was encouraged when you made these comparisons between the first and the second. And if those first and second great awakenings caused those things, man, there is no reason to believe that this isn't going to cause a rebirth of freedom in this nation like we've never seen.
4: God's going to do something less, right? He's the God of increase.
3: Amen.
4: You did that in number one and number two. What's he got in store for number three?
3: Amen. Amen. And you know, here's one other thing while I'm thinking about it. That Thomas Jefferson has been criticized as fathering, I think, 4 children through Sally Hemings, one of his slaves. And I actually was in a service where a white man got up, and this is when Trump was running for election the very first time, and the slogan was Make America Great Again. And this preacher, a white man, got up and said, this nation has never been great. Thomas Jefferson, the one who wrote the Declaration of Independence, he raped Sally Hemings as she's chained to a bedpost and just went on talking about that that's the kind of nation that we've got. That is an absolute lie. First of all, they did some forensic testing. I think it was in the 50s or 60s, and they found out that there was a match between the genetics of the 4 children of Sally Hemings to the Jefferson family. And so people have said that that was Thomas Jefferson that fathered these children. And David Barton again says that actually when they re-examined those things, that it matched his brother's DNA more than him. So it's not for sure that Thomas Jefferson fathered them. Now he did support them in life. But even if he was the father of these 4 children of Sally Hemings, it was after his wife died and Sally Hemings was only 1/4 black and she was the half-sister of his wife. And since interracial marriages were frowned on at that time, it was after Jefferson's wife had died.
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8: What condition is your faith in? I'm getting this. The Roman shield was multiple layers of animal hides. You get all this from who? Rick Renner. Up to 6 layers of animal hides that they would tan and woven really tightly. So you can imagine how tough one layer of leather is. 6 woven, tanned, dried, and it would become like steel. I mean, it was tough. So, but the issue with it, and I'm sure that Paul had talked to these soldiers, and the issue was that if you didn't take care of it, if you didn't condition it daily, it would become stiff and breakable, and it would break apart and shatter and could explode, especially if a fiery arrow or dart hit it. It needed to be conditioned daily so that it could quench any fiery. It needed to be fresh and pliable, able to quench. It was vitally important to the soldiers to know how to take care of it. And so the daily routine for them would, you know how Rick Renner is, they would wake up and right beside them, the first thing they do as they would awaken in the morning is grab the vial of oil and the special oil that they would rub, and they would smear it, and they would saturate a cloth and smear that cloth, and they would rub that shield, and they would get that in there. And they had to do that every day. If not, the shields would crack under pressure. Faith will crack under pressure from the deceiver, because it's not conditioned daily with oil. He's not talking about how much faith you have. Paul is specifically talking about your shield of faith quenching, right? We have enough faith to combat deception. It's door size that'll cover you from head to toe, but it requires a treatment of conditioning daily, right? Oil is a type and shadow of the Holy Spirit. The Holy Spirit is the anointing. That's the conditioning of your faith. Never put them together like this before. Never heard it preached or taught like this before. But without a fresh touch of God's Spirit upon our lives, our faith will become hard and brittle and stiff and breakable. The point is, are y'all ready? Here's the point I think he's trying to get across. Don't assume your faith is always in top-notch shape. You have enough. Anything you need, you have enough faith. Is it, what kind of shape is it? Is it pliable to where deception comes? Is it pliable to where a lie comes? Is it going to quench these things? But the Holy Spirit has a big part of this. It's amazing. I've never put these two. We need a fresh anointing. Anointing, oil, Holy Spirit. What did they rub down? Smear? Oil. Are you with me? David said in Psalm 92, I shall be anointed with fresh oil. He's keeping it fresh, David is. This represents a divine renewal of the Holy Spirit's presence, his strength, and his empowerment so that we can do new assignments. And we got to stay fresh. A spiritual anointing requires a refreshing, a consecration. It requires an increased fruitfulness. That's what it's all about. It enables us not to become stale or brittle. Amen? Jesus kept it fresh every time and everywhere he went when he preached. We were told this by the rabbis when we went over there in the Galilee. And he said, he just didn't say it that one time that we read it. The Spirit of the Lord is upon me. Remember when he read it out of Isaiah? That's not the only time. They said he said it everywhere he went. They have it written down. Everywhere he went, the Spirit of the Lord is upon me because he has anointed me. He was keeping his faith fresh. He was talking about Acts 10:38, how God anointed Jesus of Nazareth. Jesus of Nazareth. Why does it say Jesus Christ? Hadn't been anointed yet. Not one miracle, not any power. No, nothing happened until after. If you want the timeline of Jesus' ministry, this is when it started. And so God anointed Jesus with what? The Holy Spirit's a type and shadow of what? The oil. And power, and how he went about doing good and healing all who were under the power of the devil, because God was with him. David and Jesus and Paul kept it fresh, because your faith needs to be fresh. It's important. You can't please God without it. You have enough of it. But what kind of condition is it in? And I promise you, in a lot of the body of Christ, I don't know the percentage, but I'm sure it's pretty big, their faith is not pliable to deception. It's not. It's not quenching deception. And the deceiver's having his way. And so what condition is your faith in? Has it been treated with the Holy Ghost daily? Because if not, you'll end up with sad faith. You'll end up with faith that's just sad. That's sad. And you know,

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Rejoice. 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Being happy, a decision, a commitment, rather than an emotion. Commitment over emotion. 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You want fresh, you want pliable, you want when those attacks come and pow, get out of here, pow, get out of here, pow, get out of here. Or other words, explode. Yeah. Yeah. Pressure comes. Oh no. Faith is weak. It's not pliable. It hadn't been treated. Because you have enough. You have enough. Get that out of your mind. The Bible said if you had a mustard seed, he finds the smallest thing he can compare it to. And then looks at a mountain and says, you can move that, but that. So you have enough. What kind of condition is it? Have you been conditioning? Are you? So these are things he's showing us how. Be happy. Don't let your faith get sad. Don't let it get dry. Rejoice. Rejoice. Commitment to rejoice. And be glad-hearted, not sad-hearted. Continually. How often? Always. Don't stop praying. Praying's good. If you want to know if your faith, if your shield of faith is pliable, if it can quench, you don't know. You're sitting there. I'm wondering if mine can. If you're not praying, I'll answer it for you. If you're not rejoicing, I'll answer it for you. Are y'all getting this? So he's telling them. So keep praying. Thank God in what? You know, there's some people that, Christian people, good people, heaven-bound people, who hardly ever thank God for anything. They're not thankful. You know, if you're not even thanking them and not saying being unthankful, but if you're not thanking him, you're unthankful. Thank God in everything, no matter what the circumstance may be. Don't thank him for what the devil's doing. Thank God for who he is and what he's done and what you have. Be thankful and give him thanks. This will keep your faith pliable. This will keep you able to quench everything the enemy comes your way. Because the whole thing is avoiding deception. He can only deceive you. But man, if you got a dry shield, you need that oil of the Holy Ghost. You need the Holy Spirit in your life every day. How you do it? Rejoicing. How you do it? Praying in the Spirit. How you do it? Thankfulness. Glory to God. Amen. God's word will do it. Praise the Lord. Be thankful, give thanks, for this is the will of God for you who are who? Now he's talking about those who are who? Christ is the anointed one in his anointing. He's talking about for those who are anointed. He's not talking about the world and the ones who are lost. I'm talking about the ones who are saved. Don't get sad. Don't have sad faith. You do not need to be one of those people. You need to be rejoicing and happy. It's a commitment over emotion. And it pays off. Because it will start quenching the things that used to blow you up. That used to put you over the edge. And you'll just quench it and just go. Amen. Amen. Glory to God. That used to bother me. Not anymore. Amen. If you're not happy, you need a fresh anointing. If you're not rejoicing, you need the Holy Spirit. The Bible says, be being filled so you will stay pliable. You got enough faith. Okay? Are we good there? You got enough faith. What condition is it in? Is it dry? Come on now, let's just get real. Because that's going to affect your personality. If you don't spend time with the Holy Spirit, your personality won't change a lick. You will say your personality comes from your grandfather, us Johnsons, or your dad. I used to do it. I used to say to my dad, as my mom is running with the Holy Ghost in that room over there, and I'd say, Dad, I'm so glad I got your personality. I wasn't spending any time. I wasn't oiling it up. I wasn't conditioning my faith or my shield or my

0: Are y'all with me? You understand what I'm talking about? Stay in place. I was right there, and it'll affect your personality. And I mean, Brother Copeland and I preached this to so many native reservations. Reservations reserved. I'm Cherokee. I'm not, my Navajo sisters are right there. Daughters, actually. But that is a spiritual problem. So let's continue. I didn't finish that. Is anybody okay with this? Is it making sense? I really feel like Paul, I feel like I'm getting what he was, I'm smelling what he was cooking. In Christ, to those who are the anointed ones. Christ, anointing. What does he say next? After all that, do not listen, quench the deceiver. Don't quench the anointing. The anointing quenches the deceiver. Stay pliable. Stay happy. Stay rejoicing. What did Greg Fields, or remember? Rejoice. It's a commitment. Stay pliable. Stay loose. Stay happy. Keep praying. Praying in the Holy Spirit. Having this relationship. Oiling up. Glory to God.
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1: We're so glad you're with us today. We believe this will be an important time in your life. You can feel the presence and power of God as Jeannie shares His Word. Enter in and enjoy His love and compassion coming to you. Jeannie and John care about the challenges you're facing and the dreams and goals you have. 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
2: I'm so honored that you have joined me. This is Jeannie Alcott. You may have heard of the song that was popular in the 1960s, It's My Party. The lyrics say, "It's my party and I'll cry if I want to. Cry if I want to, cry if I want to. You would cry too if it happened to you." It's about someone who is sad and crying at their birthday party. Because it's their party, if they want to cry, they can, no matter what anyone says. That's how we can feel when something has gone wrong in our life. This is my life, and if I want to cry, I will. You would cry too if this happened to you. And that's okay, because crying at some time may not be bad. Remember yesterday in the message we established that crying can be a healthy response. But although that is true, at some point the crying time must be over. The crying may not be physical tears, but our heart can be crying out for what we desire. And when we don't get it, we may keep thinking about it and allowing it to absorb our thoughts and emotions. So we have to reach a place where we go on. And if we do, we can receive what God has for us. The crying time is over, and now we can see what will happen in our life. Trust that God is very mindful of what's in our heart, and He isn't going to withhold it just to make us suffer. Our happiness and fulfillment are important to Him, but so is our growth. So we must accept the timing. When we surrender our desires to Him and His timing, then we can see the true fulfillment of what will satisfy us. See, we can either go for something that may be temporary and partial and not fulfill us, or we can accept the timing of God and get everything. A man named Bob discovered this when he began to wonder if he would ever see his desire be fulfilled. He had been in the army and was now discharged. He had also become a Christian and then got married. Now he felt the time had come when he could pursue his dream of creating one of the greatest farm operations in the state of Indiana. Not just a farm, though. It must be a farm of hogs. He wanted to make the best and biggest hog farm. His family owned a farm, so he just bought a part of it to begin his own operation. He couldn't just jump into it full time because he didn't have the money, so he took a job to have some income. Many people do that. They have a job, and although they appreciate it, they are just saving money for the time when they can go into another desire they have. So Bob was saving his money as he worked in a job using his accounting degree. The firm where he worked was near his farm. Things went well, and after a while, he was promoted to assistant controller. He was doing his job and having income, and then on the side working on building up a hog farm. But then he started feeling a moving in his spirit. He felt God was calling him to stop trying to make the farm come into being. He was to surrender it to Him because there was another work He had for him to accomplish at that time. Well, as most of us would, Bob questioned if that was from God. God knows we have to make sure that we're hearing from Him so we don't take a wrong step. Just think in the Old Testament how even when a person would hear the very voice of God, or an angel would come and be right in front of them speaking, yet they would still question if they should or shouldn't do something. So to make sure Bob was hearing right, he said to God, "You will need to give me a sign. I have 80 sows." He's making the point that he had already gotten 80 hogs that he could use to reproduce and grow his farm. So he said to God, "If none of those sows have babies, I will believe You have other work for me." Well, it became evident he did hear from God because just in a few weeks, when the vet came out to perform a physical check on the hogs, every male hog was sterile. No way to grow his farm now. Bob knew it was God showing him the confirmation that he must take a different path right now. Following that, he could have moped around and cried inside and been disappointed, because he wasn't getting to see his dream come to pass when he wanted it. It was his party, and he could cry if he wanted. But Bob wanted to yield to God, and so he waited for direction of where he wanted him to go. What must he accomplish that required he give up his hog farm? One day, he was reading a religious magazine about missions. In it, he saw an ad for a mission that wanted an accountant to help them. That was his degree, so he filled out the application and sent it. They hired him. He worked for that mission organization for 25 years as their treasurer. Then at the end of the 25 years, he knew his time had come to an end, and so he resigned. But just before he did, a missionary from Honduras who had met him approached him about helping them. They described how they were starting a new operation in that country to help the people. What was the mission? Building hog farms. He said his first reaction was, "Lord, you must be kidding." It was hard to believe how God had orchestrated everything. Instead of forcing his way or being disappointed and crying around that he didn't have his dream farm, he had been diligent and obedient to God. Now he had a great opportunity to see his dream come to pass in a greater way than he ever could have. He and his family moved to Honduras, and he says, "Today we have the operation of my dreams with four beautiful buildings and a great vocational training program." Bob never could have put together something that big on his own. Since he wanted a great operation, he was able to get it, but not in the way he thought. Where he was now was over and above what he could have accomplished if he had insisted on keeping his original hog farm. It can be so difficult to accept the timing of what we want, but if we will get over the crying time and submit everything to God, here's what we'll find. This is what God does, the very thing he did for Bob. In Ephesians chapter 3, it says, "Now glory be to God, who by his mighty power at work within us is able to do far more than we could ever dare to ask or even dream of, beyond our highest prayers, desires, thoughts, or hopes." See, God can take us away beyond our small dream and give us something so much greater, but it requires that we grow in our ability to accept his timing and be patient. And here's the thing, we must also be at peace. The whole period we're waiting, we don't want to be agitated and impatient. If we are, you know what that is? That is just enduring the will of God, not accepting it. There is a huge difference. Sometimes Christians come to know the will of God, and so they submit to it in their actions, but not in their heart. They just endure what they must do, but they're not accepting with their whole heart where God is taking them. You may have been there. You're in a difficult time and you aren't where you thought you were headed. So you feel you just have to keep going, even though you don't agree or don't want to be there or doing that thing. However, if we do that, we are obeying by our actions, but not by our heart. And what does God look upon? The heart. So if we want to see the dreams come to pass that God has for us that are far above what we could dream of, then we must submit our heart and accept the timing. And it becomes easier when we realize God is taking us a place that is over what we could dare ask. So we can say, "Okay, God, here are the dreams I have in my heart. I surrender them to you. I follow your path in seeing them fulfilled in your timing." When you say those kinds of words, then you can have rest concerning your dreams. You're not so impatient that it keeps you in the crying mode in your heart. You're more at peace in your heart. It's difficult when we're impatient to hurry up and see something happen. We may live our whole life that way. One person wrote about how someone can do this concerning every dream they have. They wrote, "First, I was dying to finish high school and start college. And then I was dying to finish college and start work. And then I was dying to marry and have children. And then I was dying for them to grow up. Then I was dying to retire. And now I am dying. And I realize I forgot to live." We can become so impatient to get where we desire, we don't accept the timing of it. Therefore, we miss out on all that God is doing for us right now at this moment. And we can miss out on where he can take us in the future. So our crying time is over, and we can accept the timing because we know it contains so many wonderful dreams for us. In Habakkuk chapter 2, God is telling the prophet that the vision he has promised will in fact happen. The people must realize that just because it isn't happening in their timing doesn't mean it won't come. So he tells the prophet to write this to the people of that day and for us now. "For the vision is yet for an appointed time, and it hastens to the end, the fulfillment. It will not deceive or disappoint. Though it tarry, wait for it, because it will come. It will not be behindhand on its appointed day. God isn't deceiving you or disappointing you. He's orchestrating the right timing. As you accept His timing, then you can see the vision, the dream, come to fulfillment. So when we go into prayer now, you can have so much peace and understanding. You realize that God is working you into His timing. You're not being worked out of your dream, pushed out, but you're being worked into it. Knowing that can take away the frustration and disappointment. You recognize that your dream will come about. Let's pray now and allow God to move in a mighty way in your heart and in your dream. Father, what an encouraging word to my friend. They know their dreams are all being timed, timed to perfection. They will come about in the way and the day you appoint, in the way and on the day. They accept that. They surrender what they desire into your hands, for they know that will cause it to come about as it should, and they wouldn't want it any other way. Lord, they want you to be in control of this, so they're excited about what is to come. It will be so much more than what they could do. It will be a miracle. That area of their life where they need something to happen, you're making sure it's on the way. The fulfillment will be there. We believe this in the name of Jesus. And everyone said, Amen. Now, just think of the hands of God shaping and moving forward your dream. He has it encapsulated in His timing, waiting for the day it's ready for your life. John and I want to help you receive it. Receive what God has for you in the best possible way. So share with us what's in your heart. After we pray over what you share, we'll speak the word of God into your life. We'll also write to you and give you words that come from His heart. Reach out to us right away. Okay, here is a spiritual power line for you. Speak this over your life. God can fulfill what you say and believe. So keep saying, My miracle is on the way. My miracle is on the way. Believe you will receive it in God's timing. And to help you, be sure and hear this entire message. Just request, Crying Time is Over. 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We are going to have a great time in God again tomorrow. Make sure you join me. This is Jeannie Alcott. God bless you.
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4: Welcome to 15 Minutes in the Word with New York Times bestselling author Joyce Meyer. On today's program, Joyce will be teaching from her series, Right and Wrong Mindsets. Our thoughts can help take us where we'd like to go, keep us right where we are, or even take us somewhere we don't want to go if we allow negative thoughts to control us. Joyce likes to say, complain and remain, or praise and be raised. We set ourselves up for victory when we have a thankful mindset. Now, here's Joyce with today's teaching.
5: Okay, I'm going to tell you a secret. You're not going to like this part, but here it comes anyway. If you want to have real victory, you're going to have to be willing to hurt a little bit. And see, the Israelites didn't want to hurt, and we don't want to hurt. So the devil gives us 9 different ways to get out of hurting. And, you know, even if you just take complaining, you know, if you're going through something and you just keep your mouth shut about it and you're just talking to God about it and not murmuring and complaining, it's hard. It's like there's no relief valve for the pressure in our soul. But if we can just tell somebody how bad we got it and how bad we feel, and oh my gosh, if they would just feel a little sorry for us now, the flesh is like, you got your fix, and then you go around the mountain one more time. I mean, if you agree, it's hard when you're hurting just to say, God, I just want to get through this and get it over with. And so I'm going to just talk to you about it, not grumble and complain. There's all different kinds of suffering, but I'm very concerned because it seems to me like, and of course it's not everybody. There's a lot of you out there that are very strong and you stand firm and you stand your ground and you're awesome, mature Christians. But I think we all know that the majority are not like that. And I think that people are just getting wimpier and weaker and, you know, they just can't take very much and they're ready to quit. And, you know, if you don't do this today, God, then I'm out of here. I can't do this anymore. Everything's too hard. And, you know, we've got to understand that you got to be ready for war. The minute that you declare that you're going to walk with God, the devil comes after you. I'm not going to stand here and tell you, if you receive Christ tonight, that all your problems are over. Some of them are over, but a different kind is going to begin. And you say, well, then why do I want to receive Jesus? Because your worst day with him will be better than your best day ever was without him. Because here's the thing. Without Christ, you're stuck in the place you're at. And your life is nothing but misery from now until you draw your last breath. And if you haven't received Christ by the time you do that, then the real misery starts. Yes, there's a place called hell. We don't talk enough about that either. I'd rather scare the hell out of somebody than to sit and watch them go to hell. Amen. And every once in a while, a good message, hellfire and brimstone, like they used to call it, would be good for us. Amen? I mean, what do people think they're doing? I mean, the amount of time that you have here on earth is absolutely nothing. It's like one grain of sand on all the beaches in the world compared to forever. And we need to spend our now time here getting ready for there. And I tell you, more than anything, we need to get our eyes off of ourselves, get your mind off yourself, and onto what you can do for somebody else. I love the song that Natalie sang tonight. You can be a miracle. Everybody wants a miracle, but how about being a miracle? How about being one for somebody else? And yes, if you do that, you will live a sacrificial life, but you'll be so full and fruitful on the inside. You see, a wilderness can be a literal place like a desert, but many people have a wilderness in their soul. Everything is dry and barren, and no matter what they do, even people, there's so many unhappy Christians. And really, that's an oxymoron. I mean, Christians should be the happiest people on the face of the earth, and yet they're not. And it's because we really just forget that the enemy's after us all the time. He's not going to win. The purpose that Jesus came was to destroy the works of the wicked one. We've already got the victory, but we are going to have to stand our ground. And we are more than conquerors through Christ who loves us. That's why we need to get a little bit sassy with our souls and say, "Why so downcast, oh my soul? Get a smile on your face, body, and get out there and count your blessings and stop whining over every little thing that goes wrong in your life." You say, "Well, Joyce, if you had my life, you wouldn't be standing up there saying that." Well, you don't know what my life is like. You don't know. I tell you, there's a lot more to it than this little part right here. That I can tell you for sure. If you think the devil gets after you, you ought to try preaching this stuff and see if he gets after you. So you got to set your mind. I am going all the way through to victory. I am not going to quit. I am not going to give up. By the grace of God, I am going to be who God wants me to be, do what he wants me to do, and have what he wants me to have. And that's why it doesn't matter anything that's happened to you previous to this moment right here. If it's bad stuff you didn't like, you need to let go of it. And you need to say, "This is the first day of the rest of my life, and I am not going to live the rest of it like I've lived the previous part of it." Mindsets are an interesting thing. You need to, we set ourselves up sometimes for just a bad day. I don't want anybody to take this wrong, because I know sometimes the anniversary of the death of a loved one can be painful for people. But my aunt, who's gone home to be with the Lord, she, every year, I mean, this was still like 15, 20 years after my uncle passed, and he was a Christian man, she knew he was in heaven, she would plan to have a bad day on that day. I mean, she would tell me 2 weeks out, "Now, you know, honey, next so-and-so is when Uncle Marvin passed, and you know that's going to be a hard day for me." Well, I understand that things like that can be hard, but I also understand that a little bit of right thinking can change that. Amen? How many of you agree that sometimes we just set ourselves up for disaster just with our own thoughts? Okay, so my husband is great at right mindsets. Matter of fact, he's so good at it that when I'm having a bad day, he can be quite annoying. If you ever want anybody to feel sorry for you, don't call Dave Meyer, because it won't happen. And so, love you, Dave. Love you, Dave. Okay. That's all right. Dave says that God put him in my life to crucify my flesh, and he's really pretty right. Because you know what? I mean, the honest truth is, if he would have just done nothing but feel sorry for me way back 30 and 40 years ago, I wouldn't be here today. I'd still be going around the same mountain somewhere. And I thought he was the meanest human being on the face of the earth. But you're going to find out later that Jesus didn't feel sorry for too many people either. He told them what to do to get out of their mess. And that was what he did. Now, I'm not saying we don't have compassion on each other, but we don't want to give people this disabling pity to where we just enable them to stay in that same place all the time. Amen? So Dave is just, he's an expert at this right mindset thing. And so he loves to play golf. We all know that. And, you know, we're getting a little more mature. We don't say old. We're a little more mature now. And Dave is 78 years mature. And so he married a much younger woman. I'm only 75, so. Yeah, well, you might not clap if you were in the gym with me and walking with me and doing all this stuff. Now I'm in physical therapy for my back, and so I've added another hour a day of exercises, and so it's like, yay, yay. Whatever you got to do to stay on your feet to preach until you draw your last breath. Amen? And that's part of that war, because I could have easily said a long time ago, you know, I just can't do this anymore. I mean, I've had two hip replacements in the last 3 years and a back surgery, and I just say every time, I got a mouth. If nothing else works, I've got a mouth. Amen. Come on. My goal is to finish. How about you? You want to finish your race and finish it well? So I said to Dave one day, I said, so Dave, how's it going to be for you if you would ever get to the point where you can't play golf? And he said, oh, I've already thought about that, and I've just made my mind up that I'll just be happy anyway. Now, you know what most people would do? Oh, I don't know what I'll do if I can't play golf. My gosh, I'll be so bored if I just, you know. He's like, nope, I've already made my mind up. I can be happy anyway. You know what? Some of you need to take that little bit of advice right there. And instead of deciding you can't be happy if your situation doesn't change, come on, the minute you say, I cannot be happy if this doesn't change, you've thrown down the gauntlet in the devil's face. And he's going to turn the heat up. Remember the guys in the fiery furnace? The furnace got turned up 7 times hotter than before. The minute you say, if this doesn't change, I can't be happy, the enemy will come against you with everything he's got to make you unhappy. But what if you say, if nothing ever changes, I'm going to be happy?
3: Amen.
5: Huh? What if you say, if nothing ever changes, I'm going to be happy, because my joy is not in my circumstances, it's in the Lord. You say, well, what does that mean? I was thinking about this the other day. The joy of the Lord is my strength. You know, be joyful in the Lord. What does that really mean? Well, if we just think about what Jesus has provided for us and what he went through to save us for our sins, what God let his only son go through to save us from our sins, and think about the fact that you're not going to go to hell. You're going to live forever, and you're going to see him face to face. Amen.
6: 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Hard times push us toward God and make us stronger. 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
11: He is our Lord and our Savior. All glory to Him, both now and forever. All glory in the way I live is to be owed to the Lord and Savior. But that glory from my life is the way I live and the way I know. Knowledge. Spiritual growth is not time. It's knowledge. It's knowing and walking in the Lordship and the salvation of Jesus Christ. Titus 2 says, the Lord has already given us His grace, but we grow in our knowledge of it. All the promises of God are yes and amen, but we have to grow in that knowledge in order for that yes and amen to mean something in our life. Remember that all things pertaining to life and godliness are given through the knowledge of God. 2 Peter 1, 2 through 4. May God give you more and more grace and peace. May God give you more grace and peace. So it's possible to get more grace and peace as you grow in your knowledge of God and Jesus our Lord. That's the description of growing up spiritually. I'm walking in, there is a fruit of more grace and more peace because I'm growing in the knowledge of God and Jesus our Lord. That's why we're here today, to grow in the knowledge of God and Jesus our Lord. His divine power has given us everything we need for living a godly life. So he's even clarifying, when you grow in the knowledge of who God is and his son Jesus, that divine power, which has already given you everything you need to live a godly life, we have received all this by coming to know Him. The one who called us to Himself by means of the marvelous what? Glory and excellence. He has given us great and precious promises. That's great. That's great that He's given us all these things, but if I don't know them, if I don't know how to walk in them, if I don't know how to use them, what good are they? He's clarifying, put the effort in, put the work in, it'll pay off. Here's what's there, more peace, more grace, more divine nature. You're escaping the world's corruption caused by human desires. Here's the payoff. Here's the reward. Here's the opportunity to walk in a position where I'm not driven by emotion or the soul, or I'm driven by carnality. I'm driven by a divine nature. Why? Knowledge of who God is, knowledge of my Lord and Savior Jesus Christ, and I live by those precious promises. Those great divine knowledges and understandings, promises. I just need to know them. I need to walk in them. Jesus made everything you could ever need available. When you made Jesus the Lord of your life, you accessed a divine nature. You accessed great and precious promises. The world's not able to access these things. These are exclusive to those who believe in Jesus. They're available, but you got to believe. You got to make Him your Lord and you got to make Him your Savior. Now that I have access doesn't mean they automatically work. Now I have to grow to the point where I walk in the knowledge and understanding of those promises. And the more you grow and know and understand, the more you are responsible for them. I don't have to tell my 30-year-old daughter, it's time to take a bath. I don't have to tell her that. She has grown to the point where she knows and walks in and understands that place. We all agree that's true, but I don't have to tell her that. I don't have to do her thinking for her. How many of us still have to have someone do our spiritual thinking? I don't know where the Bible says that. I don't even know the Bible did say that. That's not good. Now, we are all there one time in our life, but somewhere when we're in that moment, we should say, well, let's find out. Not let's find someone to find out for us. I need a sermon to tell me that. No, you need to learn yourself. Does not say the knowledge of God and Jesus our Lord comes by someone else doing it for you. It says you've got to take responsibility. We don't need something new. We don't need some new revelation. We're always looking for something new. We need to walk in what we have. We need to mature in the knowledge of God's promises. We're always looking for some new divine revelation. Why? Probably because we don't want to do what we already know. I was listening to a pastor, passed away many years ago, but I found his actual cassettes and I digitized them. And he was talking about how here he was, a man of God, a faith preacher, and he was in the hospital having a bypass surgery done. And he said, Lord, I don't understand why this hasn't worked. I've done everything I know. I've confessed the word. I've stood on the word. I believe your word. Why am I having this done? And he said, after the surgery, and he was home recovering, he was praying, and the Lord said something very powerful to him. Confession does not override obedience. And he said, I instantly knew me talking the word would not replace my obedience to the word. I should have taken better care of myself. I shouldn't have ate that. I should have done this. And he listed the things he knew he was supposed to do, but he liked gravy, right? And so he could talk the word and confess the word, but he shouldn't have been eating it. And the Spirit said to him, all that confession doesn't override what you're supposed to do. That's spiritual growth. We want a new revelation so we don't have to do something. Can't confess our way out of things we know we're supposed to do. Do those things. Repent for doing those things and make the change. I'm telling you, repentance is a powerful tool when it comes to our lifestyle. But a lot of repentance is not an apology. It's an about face. It's quitting.
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11: According to Galatians 5, faith is already present. We don't need more faith. We need to operate in the faith we have. Prosperity, the Bible says, is already ours. We got to learn to walk in the laws that govern prosperity. 1 Peter 2 tells us healing has already been deposited on the inside of us. Ephesians 1 says that we have the same raising from the dead power that raised Jesus from the dead, living in us. These are already available. These are already ours in Christ Jesus. Now, we just have to learn and grow to walk in the fruit of that knowledge. We have to grow up. We need to get a knowledge of God. We need to get a knowledge of our Lord and Savior Jesus, and we need to take that knowledge to a place of maturity. Grow in the promises of God. Grow in the knowledge. Grow in the knowledge. Grow in the knowledge. Know the word. Know the word. Know the word. I can't say it enough. I say it all the time. No, I didn't say read the word. I said know the word. When you think about spiritual life, you got to think about it in a place of growth. Am I growing? Am I in a better place than I was last month, last year? Have I walked in? Is there evidence of my spiritual maturity, my spiritual growth? Growth is the evidence of life. When we plant a seed in the ground, what happens? It grows to a full-size plant. That's the nature of life. Things grow. You got a small little puppy in your house. It don't stay small. It grows. Your children, 7 pounds, won't be for long, growing. That's the nature of life. We're supposed to see growth in every aspect of life. Life essentially can be defined as this. It is essentially the dynamic of growth. So in my spiritual life, what dynamic is there that is evidenced of growth? What is growing in me? What knowledge of God do I know? How am I walking in that knowledge? What evidence am I seeing of the knowledge of God? Oh, I go to church all the time, but is there any evidence of that producing in my spirit? Life is equal to growth. Where there's life, there's growth. Where there's growth, there's life. That is certainly true in a spiritual realm. God gave us a spiritual life, and that life begins in Christ Jesus. And it intends for us to take that life of growth and mature it. See the spiritual seed of salvation grow into a life of victory, a life of overcoming, a life that walks in the promises of God. The Apostle Paul said in Philippians 3, 13 and 14, "Brethren, I do not count myself to apprehended, but one thing I do, forget those things which are behind and reach forward to those things which are ahead. I press toward the goal for the prize of the upward call of God in Christ Jesus." Boy, there's a mouthful there. But are you getting the picture of growth? There's a goal, there's a prize, and they're both in Christ. My spiritual life has got to be bound to Christ. I have to grow and mature in the knowledge and understanding of Jesus Christ, not my religion's doctrine, but Jesus Christ. Well, you know, my church teaches Jesus Christ. Does it say Baptist or Word of Faith or Methodist or Catholic? It says Christ. The evidence of maturity is Christ. Romans 8, 29, we're going to be conformed to the very form of Christ. That's the point of spiritual maturity, a conforming to the image of his son, that he might be the firstborn among the brethren. In other words, have you known families with lots of children? If you know all the children, you can tell they're all related. You only know one, you don't, buddy. You know them all. You know all my brothers and sisters. There's no denying they're all Zirkle, right? They all have different names, but they're all Zirkle. It is as obvious is. Why? Because Linda is the firstborn, but we are all of the brethren, right? Of the Zirkle clan. On a spiritual sense, there should be an evidence that you are of Christ. Not of a church, not of a denomination, but of Jesus. Jesus comes out of you. Jesus' nature is upon you. You walk and act and think and talk, and they say, "You're a Christian, aren't you?" "Yes, I'm not the firstborn, but boy, the firstborn lives in me." Hallelujah. Are you hearing me? I am conforming to his image. When people look at me, there should be a reflection of something other than Zirkle. There should be a reflection, an image, a mirror of Christ-likeness in my life. 1 John chapter 3, verse 2 through 6 says, "Dear friends, we are already God's children. We're that because we're saved. But he has not yet shown us what we will be like when Christ appears." So there is a changing that happens to us when Jesus returns. But we do know that we will be like him, for we will see him as he really is. That's great. "And all who have this eager expectation will keep themselves pure." Oh, look at that. There is an expectation on my life to be something when he returns noticeable. It's the five virgins with the lamps on and the five without them. They're all virgins. They're not all seen the same. See, that's what he's talking about here. Verse 4. "Everyone who sins is breaking God's law, for all sin is contrary to the law of God. And you know that Jesus came to take away our sin, and there is no sin in him. Anyone who continues to live in him will not sin. But anyone who keeps on sinning does not know him or understand him, who he is." This isn't talking about salvation. This is talking about growth. If you're going to mature and grow, there should be less sin. If there's the same or more sin, there's not spiritual growth. We're not talking about losing your salvation. We're all God's children, but we're not all living in the fruit of being his children.
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16: Well, now we're sharing about rightly dividing the Word of God, and actually we've even called it kicking over sacred cows, if you want to get a little informal about it. And we've got another sacred cow that we're going to kick over, let you see some things about it. You always have people that say, well, yes, Brother Capps, I know what you talk about, the chastening of the Lord, that it's just the Word chastens us. But what about Job? I'm glad you said that, because we're going to find out what about Job. Turn to the book of Job, chapter 1. You see, this is a book that has been probably one of the most misunderstood books of the whole Bible. I know for years it held me in bondage in some things, because actually, when I was going through some financial problems and some physical problems several years ago, I remember, just like it was yesterday, that one night I stayed up all night reading the book of Job. I was so sure I was another Job till I had to find out how it turned out. It kind of disappointed me when I got to the end and found out Job got twice what he ever had. I thought, but it really thrilled me because I found out that it wasn't God that did it at all. You see, they lied to me. They told me God did it. And I found out God didn't do it. You see, you ought to read the book of Job for yourself. Now, in chapter 1 of Job, verse 1, there was a man in the land of Uz whose name was Job, and that man was perfect and upright, one that feared God and eschewed evil. And there was born to him 7 sons and 3 daughters. His substance also was 7,000 sheep, 3,000 camels, 500 yoke of oxen, 500 she-asses, and very great household, so that this man was the greatest of all the men in the East. Now, as you read this, you find that Job, come on down, we'll read further down for the sake of time, we don't want to read the whole thing. Verse 6, now there was a day when the sons of God came to present themselves before the Lord, and Satan came also among them. The Lord said unto Satan, whence comest thou? Then Satan answered the Lord and said, from going to and fro in the earth, walking up and down in it. And the Lord said unto Satan, hast thou considered my servant Job? Now notice, he asked him, hast thou set thy heart? There's a footnote in this center column reference here. It says, hast thou set thy heart on my servant Job? Now that's a little clearer understanding to that. That there is none like him in the earth, a perfect man, upright, one that feareth God and escheweth evil. Satan answered and said, doth Job fear God for naught? Hast not thou made a hedge about him, and about his house, and about all that he hath on every side? Thou hast blessed the work of his hands, and his substance is increased in the land. And put forth thy hand now, and touch all that he hath, and he will curse thee to thy face. And the Lord said unto Satan, behold, all he hath is in thy power, only upon him put not forth thy hand. So Satan went forth from the presence of the Lord. Now, in this passage of Scripture, especially this verse 12, is where most people miss it. They read this, and it says, the Lord said, behold, all that he hath is in thy power. Now, there's a footnote here in the center column reference says, all he hath is in thy hand. Now, the common way of approaching that, or the most people approach it this way, well, God turned Job over to the devil. But now, wait a minute. See, you read that between the lines. It's not in the Bible. Here it says, God said he is in your power or in your hand. He was already there. God didn't turn him over to the devil. God didn't pull the hedge down. Now back up. We skipped a verse here. that we'll go back and read. Verse 4 and 5. And his sons went and feasted in their house every one his day, and sent and called for the three sisters to eat and drink with them. And it was so, when the day of their feasting was gone about, that Job sent and sanctified them, rose up early in the morning, offered burnt offerings according to the number of them all. And Job said, it may be that my sons have sinned and cursed God in their hearts. Thus did Job continually. And there's a footnote here that says all the days. Now notice, under the old covenant, if you offered a sacrifice, you were supposed to release faith in that sacrifice. And it said this did Job continually. Now why would he keep doing it? Job feared, got in fear. Now if you read in the New Testament some of the things that it

what happened? God said, he's already in your hand. He didn't put him there. It wasn't something that God did. But you see, we read that in there. Now see, this is why it's so very important that we learn to renew our minds to the Word of God. See, if you get your mind renewed to the Word of God, where you think like God thinks, then when you run across something that seems that everybody else says, well, it's this way, or this is this way, and that's the way the Bible said it, you know, but it just doesn't agree with God's consistent nature, then you better stop and wait and look back into it. There's something you missed. Let me give you another, for instance. Over in the book of Isaiah, I believe it is, I don't recall exactly where it's found. It says, I create evil. Well, now, you know, that's inconsistent with all that the Bible teaches about God. So we've missed something there. God does not create evil. It's either missed in the translation or something. God is not the creator of evil. So when you run into something that is inconsistent with multitudes of other scriptures, then you've got a wrong interpretation of it. You can just rest assured of that, because the Bible doesn't contradict itself. So don't get real concerned when you find one passage of scripture like that in the whole Bible that seems to be inconsistent with all of the other things that God said. Just rest assured that you missed the interpretation somewhere, either that in the translation. Now, you notice here, then all of the things that happened to Job. Now, we'll not go through that. It takes a long time to go through it. But we'll read some of it here in verse 16, you know. Yeah, I'll start in verse 16. His sons and his daughters were eaten, you know, and all of these things happened to them. Verse 16 says, while he was yet speaking, there came also another and said, the fire of God is fallen from heaven, has burned up the sheep and the servants and consumed them, and I only have escaped to tell thee. Now, notice what it says. Fire of God fell from heaven. Now you know it wasn't fire of God. This was the work of the devil. It wasn't God. See, this is why I said this in the other session, that in the Old Testament, they believed that everything that happened came from God. Now what happened here evidently was lightning. One translation said that, lightning. See? And they said, well, that's from God. Well, no, that's created by atmospheric conditions. And evidently the lightning struck a pond where all of the cattle were watering and killed all the cattle. It would do that if they were in the water. It'd kill them all. And all of these bad things happen. But now it's the work of the devil. You see, the devil can stir up the atmospheric conditions and cause storms and things. You can understand this even in the New Testament. You see, when the disciples were out in the ship and Jesus was asleep in the ship, and he said, we're going to the other side. Well, they started over there, and Jesus went to sleep in the back of the ship. And they woke him up and told him what the devil said. Said, we're all going to drown. Now, you know, I don't think that impressed Jesus that much. I mean, he said, we're going to the other side, and they woke him up and told him what the devil said. Jesus got up out of that ship, and I can just see him walk up to the bow of that boat, and he looked out, and he saw the same thing they saw. He saw the same waves. He saw the same storm. And he said, peace! I'm glad there wasn't some folks I know there. They'd have grabbed him by the coattail and said, Jesus, you can't say that. You got to say it like it is. Now, wouldn't that have been dumb? Stood up there and said, storm! But that's the way most of us would have done it, see. But Jesus walked up in the bow of that ship and said, peace. But there wasn't any peace when he said it. But because he said it, there was. He called it. And then he said, be still. There was no stillness until he said it. Now, the point I'm getting at here is the fact that the devil started the storm and not God. Now, I can prove that from the scripture, because 1 John 3:8, the latter part of the verse says, for this purpose was the Son of God manifested, that he might destroy the works of the devil. Now, Jesus destroyed the storm. If it was the work of his Father, then Jesus was destroying the work of his Father and not the work of the devil. So we know that the devil started that storm. Now, here you have a situation where the elements of nature is causing havoc with Job's property. Verse 19, behold, there came a great wind from the wilderness, smote the four corners of the house, and it fell upon the young men, and they are dead. And I only am escaped along to tell thee. Then Job arose.

0: rent his mantle, shaved his head, fell down upon the ground and worshipped and said, Naked came I out of my mother's womb, and naked shall I return thither. The Lord gave, and the Lord hath taken away. Blessed be the name of the Lord.
1: 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I do appreciate you joining us for the Concepts of Faith broadcast today. Before I leave the broadcast, our offer this week is offer number 7123. What about Job? Now, most people believe that God just bulldozed down everything Job had, and he'll do you the same way. I've heard him say it. He'll do you the same way when you get everything to going good. Well, that's not what the Scripture says. The Scripture says that we must believe that he is, and that he is the rewarder of them that diligently seek him, not the destroyer of all your substance. Offer number 7123.
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1: What about Job? In the first chapter of Job, you find that there was a conversation between God and the devil. Now, let me say this. It's impossible for you to have a Job experience today in the first place because he's cast out of heaven. He cannot come before God anymore and accuse the brethren. He comes to us and accuses God to the brethren. So you need to know that Satan's still up to his old tricks. But you'll find that Job, in the last two verses of chapter 1, says, Naked came I out of my mother's womb, and naked shall I return. The Lord gave, and the Lord hath taken away. Blessed be the name of the Lord. Well, now, that was true that Job said that, but what Job said was not true. You have to realize that he couldn't read the book of Job and find out it was the devil that did it instead of God. The Scripture says, and all this Job sinned not to charge God foolishly. He hadn't to this point because he really believed what he said. But after chapter 1, he made 74 false accusations against God through ignorance. And in chapter 6, he says, Teach me and I'll hold my tongue. Found out his tongue had something to do with it. Well, that's offer number 7123. What about Job? It'll give you great insight into how to use your faith to get rid of situations, circumstances of life.
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For he hath said, I will never leave thee nor forsake thee, so that we may boldly say, The Lord is my helper, and I will not fear what man shall do unto me.

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1: Remember Daniel in the lion's den? The same God that set him free is here to set us free right now. We all have things in our lives we need freedom from. And if God could deliver Daniel then, can he deliver us now? Yes, he can. God's word says this in Micah 7:8. Do not rejoice over me, O my enemy. Though I fall, I will rise. Though I dwell in the darkness, the Lord will be a light for me.

Radio. And this is what I love about Oasis. I get to listen to it and hear different kinds of music. And I leave it on for my puppy and my kitty. And they enjoy it because it calms them down. And then I come home and listen to it all evening and during the night. So I have this on for 24 hours a day.

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1: This is David Ingalls. In Mark 16, verse 15, Jesus says, "Go into all the world and preach the gospel to every creature." A few verses later, the Bible says they went forth and preached everywhere. We at the Oasis Network invite you to consider preaching the gospel on the radio. 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
1: He rode into camp one Sunday while the boys were still around. We'd hardly finished breakfast when the preacher man stepped down. The boss said, "Light, have some coffee, some grub, a few of mine." He said, "No thanks, but

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I'm here to feed the hungry and to light the master's lamp, to spread the love of Jesus to those who haven't heard. So gather round, you buckaroos, and I'll share with you the word.

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Isaiah 43:25.

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0: Hi, I'm Paul Leeming. In the days before Connecticut became a state, the colonial legislature was in session when a thick darkness blotted out the sunlight. The cry was heard, "It's the day of judgment. Let us go home and get ready." But one member of the legislature, an old church deacon, stood up and said, "Brethren, it may be the day of judgment. I do not know. The Lord may come, but when he does, I want him to find me at my post, doing my duty up to the very last moment. Mr. Speaker, I move that candles be brought in and that we get on with the business of the colony." See, Jesus went into a far country. He could return at any moment. But until he does, our duty as his servants is to make the best use of our talents and our opportunities to serve him. The Lord has promised to return, but we don't know just when. So let's work hard until he comes, and he'll reward us then.
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No, no, no, no, no, no, no, ain't no house of the blues.

Now this is the confidence that we have in Him, that if we ask anything according to His will, He hears us. And if we know that He hears us, whatever we ask, we know that we have the petitions that we have asked of Him. 1 John 5:14 and 15.

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1: Pastor Tom Arnold of Good News Church in Yukon, Oklahoma. 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Psalm 92 reads, "Those who are planted in the house of the Lord will flourish in the courts of our God." 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
1: The Lord spoke to me and told me some things. He said, "You'll begin to write with a new anointing. And through the music and through the singing as you minister forth,

Anointing will flow out from you. Those who believe that and receive that anointing will be healed in their body. Financial need will be met. Harmony will come to the home. The yoke of bondage will be broken, because it's the anointing that breaks the yoke. I'm David Engels, and this is the Hour of Anointing.

0: You're listening to The Hour of Anointing, and I'm David Ingalls. From Deuteronomy chapter 26, I'm going to read a few verses here just to kind of set us in a certain direction. Today we're going to be talking about planting and then harvesting. And the heading at this chapter, the little note under the chapter 26 says, "The confession of him that offereth the basket of first fruits. And it shall be when thou art come into the land which the Lord thy God giveth thee for an inheritance, and possessest it, and dwellest therein, that thou shalt take of the first of all the fruit of the earth, which thou shalt bring of thy land that the Lord thy God giveth thee, and shalt put it in a basket, and shalt go unto the place which the Lord thy God shall choose to place his name there. And thou shalt go unto the priest that shall be in those days, and shall say unto him, I profess this day unto the Lord thy God that I am come unto the country which the Lord sware unto our fathers for to give us. And the priest shall take the basket out of thine hand, and set it down before the altar of the Lord, and shalt speak and say before the Lord thy God, A Syrian ready to perish was my father. And he went down into Egypt, and sojourned there with a few, and became there a nation great, mighty, and populous. And the Egyptians evil entreated us, and afflicted us, and laid upon us hard bondage. And when we cried unto the Lord God of our fathers, the Lord heard our voice, and looked on our affliction, and our labor, and our oppression. And the Lord brought us forth out of Egypt with a mighty hand, and with an outstretched arm, and with great terribleness, and with signs, and with wonders. And he hath brought us into this place, and hath given us this land, even a land that floweth with milk and honey. And now, behold, I have brought the first fruits of the land, which thou, O Lord, hast given me. And thou shalt set it before the Lord thy God, and worship before the Lord thy God. And thou shalt rejoice in every good thing, which the Lord thy God hath given unto thee, and unto thine house, thou and the Levite, and the stranger that is among you. And when thou hast made an end of tithing all the tithes of thine increase, the third year, which is the year of tithing, and hast given it unto the Levite, the stranger, the fatherless, and the widow, that they may eat within thy gates and be filled, then thou shalt say before the Lord thy God, I have brought away the hallowed things out of mine house, and also have given them unto the Levite, and unto the stranger, to the fatherless, and to the widow, according to all thy commandments, which thou hast commanded me. I have not transgressed thy commandments, neither have I forgotten them. I have not eaten thereof in my mourning, neither have I taken away aught thereof for any unclean use, nor given aught thereof for the dead. But I have hearkened to the voice of the Lord my God, and have done according to all that thou hast commanded me." Then we go to Deuteronomy chapter 28 and the first few verses of chapter 28. "And it shall come to pass, if thou shalt hearken diligently unto the voice of the Lord thy God, to observe and to do all his commandments, which I command thee this day, that the Lord thy God will set thee on high above all nations of the earth, and all these blessings shall come on thee and overtake thee, if thou shalt hearken unto the voice of the Lord thy God." And then in verse 3 through 14, we start seeing then all the places that we're going to be blessed. "Blessed shalt thou be in the city, and blessed shalt thou be in the field. Blessed shalt be the fruit of thy body, the fruit of thy ground, and the fruit of thy cattle, the increase of thy kine, and the flocks of thy sheep. Blessed shall be thy basket and thy store. You'll be blessed coming in and going out." And it continues on through verse 14. The first law of the harvest is your seed must be planted. In Ecclesiastes 3 in verse 2, the Bible tells us there is a time to plant and a time to pluck up that which is planted. Now, Solomon doesn't say there's only a time for plucking up, but he says there's a time for plucking up that which has been planted. And in Genesis, we read in Genesis 8 and 22, "While the earth remaineth, seed time and harvest shall not cease." Once again, it's not just harvest time, but seed time and harvest time together. or seed time and harvest time. Without seed time, it's impossible to have a harvest time. Jesus reinforced this truth when he said, if a grain of wheat doesn't fall into the ground, which is seed time, it abides alone and never multiplies into a harvest. John 12:24, verily, verily, I say unto you, except a corn of wheat fall into the ground, it abideth alone. Now this is a truth that we must understand if we expect to receive money from God, and many well-meaning believers live an entire lifetime without ever learning that giving money is essential to reaping a money harvest. No matter how fertile the ground, no matter how strong the seed, if that seed does not get planted, it cannot multiply. It will abide alone. Well, there are many uses for seeds other than planting them. They vary from food to costume, jewelry. Seed can be ground into meal, and from that meal a delicious hot cake can be made, or some cornbread, desserts, dressings. And these delicacies can stimulate the taste buds of the most discriminating eater for just a short while. Cattle and livestock can be fed with seeds, bringing forth healthy, full-grown animals. Even the wild game of the fields enjoy a certain benefit from eating seeds. But not one seed that is eaten or fed to a cow will ever multiply itself into hundreds of other seeds. It must follow the procedure ordained by Jesus. That is, it must fall into the earth. Your seed must be planted before it will multiply. And, you know, you could even make a necklace out of seeds, but that's all you got is a necklace. Seed time and harvest. We're continuously talking with different people who have financial needs, and we hear about them, and they complain that their giving hasn't produced a harvest. And when they speak of this, the hard times and failures that they're experiencing, it appears as if they want you to say, you do not have to give anymore. But you know, it is still seed time and harvest. Luke 6:38, it's a very popular verse to me and to many. Give and it shall be given unto you. Good measure, pressed down, shaken together and running over, shall men give unto your bosom. For with the same measure that ye meet withal, it shall be measured to you again. Notice the word give or sow. We could put the word sow there. There cannot be full baskets of grain running over or pressed down until some has been given. Neither can there be full baskets of money pressed down and running over until some money has been given into the gospel. Scriptures abound, and many more, many, many, many scriptures abound with telling us to seed in order to get harvest. Solomon tells us bread will come to us on the water. He predicates this on the specific action. He said, cast your bread upon the waters, for thou shalt find it after many days.
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2: You see, when the disciples were out in the ship and Jesus was asleep in the ship, he said, "We're going to the other side." Well, they started over there and Jesus went to sleep in the back of the ship. And they woke him up and told him what the devil said. He said, "We're all going to drown." Jesus got up out of that ship, and I can just see him walk up to the bow of that boat, and he looked out and he saw the same thing they saw. He saw the same waves. He saw the same storm. And he said, "Peace," but there wasn't any peace when he said it, but because he said it, there was. He called it. And then he said, "Be still." There was no stillness until he said it. Now, the point I'm getting at here is the fact that the devil started the storm and not God. Now, I can prove that from the Scripture because 1 John 3:8, the latter part of the verse says, "For this purpose was the Son of God manifested, that he might destroy the works of the devil." Now, Jesus destroyed the storm. If it was the work of his Father, then Jesus was destroying the work of his Father and not the work of the devil. So we know that the devil started that storm. Now, here you have a situation where the elements of nature is causing havoc with Job's property. Verse 19, "Behold, there came a great wind from the wilderness, smote the four corners of the house, and it fell upon the young men, and they are dead. And I only am escaped along to tell thee. Then Job arose, rent his mantle, shaved his head, fell down upon the ground and worshipped and said, Naked came I out of my mother's womb, and naked shall I return thither. The Lord gave, and the Lord hath taken away. Blessed be the name of the Lord." Now, you see, if you've ever been to one funeral, outside of a word funeral, you've heard this scripture read or quoted. But now notice, this was Job's assessment of the thing. It's true that Job said that, but it's not the truth what Job said. But yet Job thought it was the truth. So you can't accuse Job of accusing God falsely in that statement because he really believed that, see? See, the next verse says, "In all this Job sinned not nor charged God foolishly," or attributed folly to God. See, he didn't do that foolishly because he really believed that. But just because a fellow believes it doesn't necessarily make it so. See? Now, this is where we've missed it in this thing. We've looked at that and said, well, the Bible says, God says, you see, that the Lord gave and the Lord took it away. No, the Bible doesn't say that. Job said that and the Bible recorded it. You understand what I'm saying? Now, I could stand up here and tell you that fish have four legs and they climb ladders, but they can't swim. And you could go out of here saying, "Brother Capps said, all fish have four legs and they climb ladders, but they can't swim." And that would be the truth, what I said. It was a true statement of what I said, but it wouldn't be the truth, would it? So you see, it's true it's recorded in the Bible, but it is not the truth. Now somebody said, "Well, now I tell you, Brother Capps, the Bible says all Scripture." See, we read it in one of the other sessions. 2 Timothy 3:16. All Scripture is given by inspiration of God. But now you hear it quoted this way. All Scripture is inspired of God. Well, the Bible didn't say that. That's what somebody said the Bible said. But the Bible didn't say that. The Word of God says that all Scripture is given by inspiration of God. Now, if you don't know the difference in what is given by inspiration and what is inspired of God, then you're in a heap of trouble now. You still out there? Yeah. I know you're thinking. Just keep thinking. I want to let that hang there for a little bit. Because you see, this is where we miss it sometimes. This is where we get all fouled up. As we would say in Arkansas, get our thinking all squirreled up. It's because we say, well, all Scripture is inspired of God. No, all Scripture is not inspired of God. All Scripture is given by inspiration of God. Now, let me read it to you. 2 Timothy chapter 3, verse 16, all Scripture is given by inspiration of God, is profitable for doctrine, for reproof, for correction, for instruction in righteousness. Now here's a passage of Scripture that we just read that is profitable for reproof. Sure, Job said the Lord gave and the Lord hath taken away. But you have to realize something, folks, that Job couldn't read the first chapter of Job and found out that the devil did it. I think we forget that sometimes. And we just kind of gaze through there and kind of daze through the whole thing and think, well, how in the world? Job must have known. Well, we know, but he didn't. He couldn't read the book of Job and find out the devil did it. So here it says all Scripture is given by inspiration of God. It didn't say all Scripture was inspired of God. You see, there are lies recorded in the Bible. Now, those lies are not inspired of God. Now, I didn't say the Bible lied. I said there are lies recorded in the Bible. I'm glad that God recorded these things so we would know what got people in trouble. Take, for instance, Ananias and Sapphira. Now, here was a couple that decided, since other people were selling their property, they're in the book of Acts, you know, and bringing it and laying it at the apostles' feet so that everybody would have plenty and they could just worship God, you know, and not be concerned about all the other things. And they decided, well, now all these other people are doing that. Let's just do it, but let's hold back part of the price. Let's don't give it all. Now, see, it's all right. They didn't have to give it all. They didn't have to give any of it. It was theirs. They could do what they wanted to with it. But it was the fact that they lied to the Holy Ghost, see. They came and told Peter, here it is, we've sold our land, and here's all of it. He said, now, is that all you got for the land? See, the Spirit of God revealed to Peter that they were lying about it. It really didn't matter to God, I mean, whether they gave it all or not, see. But it was because their heart was wrong. And Peter said, have you sold the land for so much? They said, yes, for so much. Well, now you see, that's recorded in the Bible, that they sold the land for this much. But that was a lie. But it's recorded in the Bible. Now, that's not inspired of God, is it? So then here you have other places in the Bible, and especially this in the book of Job, where he said, the Lord gave and the Lord hath taken away. Well, now, it's true that Job said that. See, same as it's true that Ananias and Sapphira said they sold the land for so much. But it was not the truth what they said. But yet God inspired the writer to include that in the Scripture so you would know this. And that's why if you don't understand that everything in the Bible is not inspired, then you're really going to be in a heap of trouble somewhere, because you get over there, you know, and somebody quotes a Scripture out of context and something, see. Then you could say, well, that's in the Bible, that's gospel. Well, you see, you read in the Bible where it said Judas went out and hanged himself. And there's another Scripture that says, go thou and do likewise. You could say, well, that's in the Bible. And prove that it's all right to hang yourself. And a lot of people have hung themselves by taking the Scripture out of context just that way, see. Well, we need to rightly divide the Word. So when it says all Scripture is profitable for doctrine, for reproof, this is a Scripture that is profitable for reproof. Now, here's the thing that I couldn't understand for a long time, and I know it's probably bothered you. See, you read this right down here, said in all this, Job sinned not nor charged God foolishly. And you say, well, the Bible says that Job did not falsely accuse God. Well, now, up to end of chapter 1, he didn't. But now, if you have a Dake's annotated Bible, he lists, I believe it's 74 different false accusations that Job brought against God after chapter 1. See, this is a truth. If you take this as a truth and try to make it the whole truth, see, you miss it there. And say, well, the Bible says that Job didn't sin or charge God foolishly, because he did charge God foolishly 74 different times in the book of Job. Now, turn over to verse 25. Now, Job is speaking. Now, remember, we said that Job got in fear, offered sacrifices. Verse 25, Job says, for the thing that I have greatly feared has come upon me, and that which I was afraid of is come unto me. Oh, we're in the third chapter. I'm sorry, I didn't tell you where it was, did I? Third chapter of Job. Verse 25, for the thing which I have greatly feared is come upon me, and that which I was afraid of is come unto me. Now let me just drop the nugget here. The Bible says faith is the substance of things hoped for, the evidence of things not seen. Now faith comes by hearing the Word of God. Faith in God comes by hearing the Word of God. Now see, that's a positive truth concerning the Word of God. Now faith in me would come by hearing what I said. Faith in the weather forecaster would come by hearing what he said. See, if he turned out right every time, why, you'd say, you can have faith in what that old boy says about the weather. So then, see, that is a truth. When Paul said, faith cometh by hearing the Word of God, that's a truth concerning the Word of God and God. But then right on the other hand, there's an opposite or a reciprocal of that truth, which would be like this. If faith in God comes by hearing the Word of God, then faith in the devil would come by hearing the words of the devil. Now see, that's the opposite end of that truth. And when you begin to listen to the devil, it's going to produce fear. Now fear is a reverse gear of faith. Just as faith is a substance of things desired, fear is a substance of things not desired. Faith cometh by hearing the word of God, and fear cometh by hearing the words of the devil. So you see, when you begin to rightly divide the word, you begin to see some things. Why? That tragedy happened to people. You begin to listen to the devil. You begin to believe in the things the devil says. Now that's why Jesus most assuredly defeated the devil, was because he never would say anything except what his Father said.
3: 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Our CD offer number is 7123. It's entitled, What About Job? 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What about Job? Have you ever said that? Yeah, but what about Job? Yeah, I know most of you have. You've heard somebody say it. And then they said, well, you know what God did to Job. Well, if you really know what God did for Job, you'll get excited about it, and you'll hope that he does that much for you. God gave Job twice what he ever had. But when you get into the first chapter of Job, you find that God had not turned Job over to the devil, as some would say. Verse 12 of chapter 1 says, the Lord said to Satan, behold, all he hath is in thy power. Now let's back up and give you the accusations that Satan brought against God. Hast thou not made a hedge about him? Well, I can see God just grinning and saying, yeah, I did. I did that. I'm guilty. And about his house and about all that he hath on every side, hast thou not blessed the work of his hands and his substance is increased in the land? You can just see God standing there grinning. Yeah, I did that. I blessed him. But put forth thy hand now and touch all that he hath, and he will curse thee to thy face. And the Lord said to Satan, behold, all he hath is in thy power. Only upon him put not forth thy hand. So Satan went forth from the presence of God. Now, notice God didn't deny that he hedged him about. He had put a hedge about him to keep him on every side. Ecclesiastes tells us that he that breaketh a hedge, a serpent shall bite him. You will notice that Job was in fear. He was afraid his children had sinned. He kept offering sacrifices, not in faith, but in fear that his children were going to be destroyed. The thing he feared came upon him. That's what the scripture reveals, that he was highly developed in fear. That's offer number 7123,
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9: You see, in other words, right off, he seemed to be all right, but then here the symptoms come back again. He said to me, I'll tell you, for 3 days and nights, I fought that situation. Man, at nighttime, see, you get by pretty good in the daytime. You get taken up with other things. You lie down at night. He said, it felt like something right in the back of my neck was just a pounding. And he said, I'd say, devil, Brother Hagin, I agreed. So I have my healing. The devil would say, speaking to his mind, well, now it's your age. You know, he's pretty sly, isn't he? Now, you're not going to get healed. You know, it's your age. You can't expect. You know, and here he goes. He said, every time I'd answer him, I wouldn't say anything else except, Brother Hagin, I agreed. And because we agreed, it's done. Hallelujah.
8: Welcome to Rhema for Today with Kenneth and Lynette Hagin. Today you'll hear more from Kenneth E. Hagin on his teaching, What Jesus Taught About Prayer, next on Rhema for Today Radio. 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
9: And he said to me, Brother Hagin, he said, I have something I want you to agree with me about. I'm going to be in the morning service tomorrow and to get you to agree with me. I said, all right, I'll do it. Come on. So he came as only service. He came to visit. He lived out of town, you see, there some way. And so after the morning session was over, well, he came to me and he said, you know, Brother Hagin, he said, I think he's about 63 years of age at that time. And he said, I just kept having problems, physical problems. And I read it into what it was. Finally, my wife said, well, I think you ought to at least go check up, see what's the matter. Maybe we'll know more how to pray or put our faith on it. So he said, when I went and had a physical checkup, the doctor found out that my blood pressure was extremely high. In fact, the doctor was so excited about it that he didn't want him to drive home. His blood pressure is so high. He said, you could have a stroke any minute. I mean, it's above high. It's just super high. You could just have a stroke. You could just pass out any minute. Well, he said, that's all right, doctor. The doctor knew, you know, who he was and what church he's pastor of. He preached divine healing, believed divine healing. The doctor wasn't opposed to divine healing. He said, I know what to do about it now. I know what to put my faith on, and we'll take care of it. Well, the doctor said, okay. So he phoned me. This was the day before that he'd gone. And he said, I want to get you to agree with me. Well, we just joined hand and agreed that he is healed of high blood pressure. Well, now you notice the text said that if two of you shall agree on earth as touching anything, they ask. So that could include healing, couldn't it? If it couldn't include healing, then he had said, if you agree on anything except healing, it'll happen. But anything you agree on, glory to God. Isn't that it? So, he went his way. He didn't come back to visit the meeting anymore. I closed that meeting, went my way. In the process of time, I was back in the city of Houston again, holding a meeting. Some time has elapsed. I actually went over and visited with this pastor because he wants me to come back to his church to hold a meeting. And he and his wife and my wife and I, you know, went out to have a little bite to eat. And he said, you know, Brother Hagin, I asked you to agree with me last year, you know, when you was down here. Yeah, the high blood pressure. Man, he said, after we agreed, now here's something that another side that we need to teach that we don't make clear to people a lot of times. And that is this, that more people lose their healing and I think lose a lot of other answers to prayer over counterattacks than any other one thing. P.C. Nelson said, Dad Nelson, you know, was a founder of Southwestern Bible Institute over in Enid, Oklahoma, moved to Fort Worth, then eventually consolidated, you know, well, consolidated when he moved to Fort Worth, then moved to Waxahachie, Texas, called Southwestern Assemblies of God College now in Waxahachie. Well, Dad Nelson was Baptist. Was he your? He'd been in the ministry 32 years as a Baptist minister when he was healed, and the doctor said he's going to have to take one of his limbs off. But they didn't. Praise God. I saw him when he was 74, and he still had both of them. They seemed to be working all right. And so he said that about healing. He had a great healing ministry. He said, more people lose their healing over a counterattack than any other one thing. Now, if that's the one main reason that people lose their healing, then we need to focus in on that, do some teaching along that line. You see, in other words, right off, he seemed to be all right, but then here the symptoms come back again. He said to me, I'll tell you, for 3 days and nights, I fought that situation. Man, at nighttime, see, you get by pretty good in the daytime. You get taken up with other things. You lie down at night. He said, it felt like something right in the back of my neck was just a pounding. And he said, I'd say, devil, Brother Hagin, I agreed. So I have my healing. The devil would say, speaking to his mind, well, now it's your age. You know, he's pretty sly, isn't he? Now, you're not going to get healed. You know, it's your age. You can't expect, you know, and here he goes. He said, every time I'd answer him, I wouldn't say anything else except, Brother Hagin, I agreed. And because we agreed, it's done. Hallelujah. I fought that thing for 3 days and three nights. Mostly the nights was the tough part. But I fought it. Held my ground. Every symptom disappeared. He said, I went back to the doctor. He checked up on my blood pressure, just grinning. Well, man, he said, it's normal. It's normal. Now, he's 63 then. I saw him later on one time. He came here to Tulsa to visit in some meeting when he was 75. And he told me, he said, you remember that and you agreed with me, see, about 12 years ago? Yeah. Well, he said, I just had to check up the other day. My blood pressure's normal. Now, it had been very easy for him to maybe had a stroke or continued with high blood pressure. But you see, we agreed on it. But now just because we agreed, and you know, and temporarily he was all right. But then when the symptoms returned, he could have lost it very easily. But what did he do? He stood his ground. Sometimes you just have to stand in there on the Word of God and tell the devil, we agreed, and because we agreed, it's done. It is done. Hallelujah. Because Jesus can't lie, can he? If two of you agree on her, yeah, but now maybe we didn't agree. Well, now you see, the minute you get back over in doubt, you ruin the whole thing. See, begin to look for excuses for it not to work. You've ruined the whole thing. Why don't you look for excuses for it to work? Amen. Hallelujah. Thank you, Lord Jesus. Praise God. All right. I think you could just spend the rest of the day there if you wanted to, talking on that. Two of you shall agree. Now, that 20th verse, we take it out of its setting very often, but it goes along with the 19th verse. You know where it says, For where two or three are gathered together in my name, there am I in the midst of them. Now, you see, we take that verse and, you know, said, well, you know, church service or some service we have, the Lord's here because he said where two or three. Well, that's true. He is there, all right. But really, that's not what that verse is talking about. It may include that. What he is talking about is that wherever those two people, or three people even, wherever they are in agreement, I'm right there in the midst of them. Well, now, what's he doing in the midst of them? Well, he'd said in the previous verse, if you agree, as touching anything you ask, it shall be done. He's there to hear what you said and to see that it's done. Amen. He's not there just a disinterested person. Thank God he's there. Amen. Well, yeah, but I don't see him. How do I know he's there? Well, because he said he's there. Yeah, but I don't feel anything. I don't have a thing in the world to do with it. These two scriptures are just as true when you feel like they are, or if you feel like they aren't true, they're still true. Your feeling doesn't change. So see, it comes right back again to a faith proposition. Now, faith is the substance of things not seen. Hallelujah. Praise the Lord. Now, you see, that's why people get into difficulty in the Christian walk when the scripture plainly said in 2 Corinthians 5:7, we walk by faith and not by sight. But you see, it's so easy to slip back into the natural and start walking by sight. Because in the natural realm, you have to walk by sight a lot of times. Now, it's all right to walk by sight until when you walk by sight, you know, it contradicts what the Word says. Then you don't walk by sight, you walk by faith. Now, for instance, when the service is over and you start to your car and that you see another car coming, you better believe what you see and not step out in front of that car. We might all have some place to go tomorrow that we'd rather not go. Amen? And a lot of things in life. You got your statement from the bank, you got $1.47 balance. And your checkbook balance out. Well, you better not be writing a check for $147. You're liable to get in trouble for writing hot checks. You better believe what you see. So in the natural, you see, a lot of times we have to. But the problem is we get so used to walking by our sight that when it comes to what the Bible said, we want to keep on walking by sight.
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12: 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And as you listen, I pray that the Word of God will come alive in you, and you will receive a fresh touch of the Holy Spirit in your life.
13: People desperately need to be delivered from the curse because they've been pierced by sin. And the only way they can be delivered is by someone else being pierced with those curses and receiving all of the curses that have ever been spoken and ever will be said. And that is why Jesus, it said he was pierced for us. The piercing that fell upon him healed us and made us whole. What does it mean to me? Whole and unbroken, no longer pierced by sin, no longer a piercing and an opening in us where sin can come in, no longer a hole, a stepping on a nail with our foot that renders us frozen with tetanus, no longer frozen by the power of sin. He made us whole by his stripes, by his piercings. That curse was placed upon him. So let's go back to the rock. Let's look at Numbers 27:14. Because you rebelled against my word in the wilderness of Zin, and the congregation quarreled, failing to uphold me as holy. They failed to uphold me as holy. And speaking of what happened, this is what happened with Moses. Deuteronomy 32:51 says, because you broke faith with me in the midst of the people of Israel at the waters of Meribah Kadesh in the wilderness of Zin, and because you did not treat me as holy in the midst of the people of Israel. Moses pierced with his words and struck the rock twice. Now, that's a big question. What was the big deal about the rock? Who is the rock? What was the big deal about that rock in the wilderness? Who was the rock? 1 Corinthians 10:1-4 says, for I do not want you to be, this is Paul speaking, I do not want you to be unaware, brothers. And he's talking about the Israelites, that our fathers were all under the cloud. What cloud was that? The cloud of God's holy presence. And all passed through the sea, walked over on dry land. And all were baptized into Moses in the cloud and in the sea. Whew! And all ate the same spiritual food. What did they eat? The manna from heaven. And all drank the same spiritual drink. So they're comparing the manna and the drink, spiritual drink. For they drank from the spiritual rock that followed them, and the rock was Christ.
14: So good.
13: Everybody say the rock, was Christ.
15: It's Christ.
13: There's something very different about the Torah. Does everybody know what the Torah is? It's the first five books of the Bible, the five books of Moses, so to speak. Because when God called Moses, he called Moses as, you're going to speak for me. And everything Moses did, with the exception of that, he went to the tent of meeting and he asked God, what do you want me to do? And so he acted upon everything God told him to do. God gave the dimensions of the earthly tabernacle. God gave the dimensions down. I mean, we're talking about inches, millimeters. Why is that so important? Because everything in the Torah foretold and was a type and a shadow of what was going to take place. And so if you read this and you know that everything Moses did was for a reason that God told him to do, then the first time God told him to strike the rock, are you with me? We have two instances. in which water came out of the rock. We have instance one when God said, strike the rock. We have instance two when God said, speak to the rock. Mm-hmm. Why? Because it was a type and shadow of what was getting ready to take place. Mm-hmm. And it was very important because generations and generations and generations to come will go back to these incidents and understand the prophetic nature of everything that Moses said and did.
15: Yeah.
13: You still with me, folks? Okay. So let's find out something. Let's go back to Exodus 17:1 and go back to the first incident. Reading out of the Amplified again. And all the congregation of the Israelites moved on from the wilderness of Sin. Isn't that interesting? I think that's a play on words, really. The wilderness of Sin by stages, according to the commandment of the Lord, and encamped at Rephidim. But there was no water for the people to drink. This is the first incident. Therefore, the people contended with Moses and said, give us water that we may drink. And Moses said to them, why do you find fault with me? Why do you tempt the Lord and try his patience? But the people thirsted there for water. And the people murmured against Moses and said, why did you bring us up out of Egypt to kill us and our children and livestock with thirst? You see what I mean when I said I thought Moses was very long-suffering?
15: Yes.
13: So Moses cried to the Lord, what shall I do with this people? They are almost ready to stone me. And the Lord said to Moses, pass on before the people and take with you some of the elders of Israel and take in your hand the rod with which you smote the river Nile and go. So essentially what God said, I want you to move on ahead and get out of the sight of the congregation. But I want you to take the elders. How many of you know there were 12 tribes in Israel? 12 elders? At least some of the elders of the 12 tribes went with him. Now, I'll just mention this just briefly and we'll come back to it. The idea of the Sanhedrin came from the elders of the 12 tribes in Israel. Anybody remember the Sanhedrin in Jesus' day? All right. So he says, call these elders, take in your hand the rod with which you smote the river Nile. Why didn't he say the rod with which you hit the dirt? Why didn't he say the rod with which you held and the fire came from heaven? Why did he say the rod with which you smote the Nile? Because the hitting of the rod on the Nile turned it to what?
15: Blood.
13: The smiting of the river Nile brought blood. And this is what God said, behold, I will stand before you there on the rock at Mount Horeb. Woo! God said, I will stand before you there on the rock. Everybody say the rock.
15: The rock.
13: And you shall strike the rock. Everybody say, strike the rocks.
15: Strike the rock.
13: And water shall come out of it, and the people, that the people may drink. So God told him to strike the rock. And who was the rock? Christ. No one had the right to strike the rock. No one had the right, the striking of judgment on the rock. Except God himself, the Father.
15: Right.
13: God the Father with the rod of judgments, not upon what Jesus Christ had done, but the rod of judgment on sin and rebellion had to be satisfied. And this is a type of the striking, of the piercing, of the wounding of Jesus that took the sins of the world. And he called that place, Massa Proof. I'm reading from Amplified. He called the place Proof. Everybody say Proof.
15: Proof.
13: Because what? The people drank and it was proof. and contention because of the fault finding of Israelites and because they tempted and tried the patience of the Lord, saying, is the Lord among us or not? Let's go back to, again, God appeared to Moses and said, take your shoes off. The place you're standing on is holy ground. And so God called Moses to represent his holiness to the people. So Moses was representing

0: long to strike the rock twice in the second incident, because the rock was Christ and he did not need to be stricken but one time to bear the sins of the world. Mm-hmm. Never hit twice. But there's something else here. The first striking was the rod of judgment. The first strike was judgment of sin. He was stricken, smitten of God, and afflicted. And then water came out of the rock. Where do we have water in the New Testament? What did Jesus say? Jesus fulfilled everything.
1: Yes.
0: Everything. We don't even realize everything Jesus fulfilled in the prophetic actions of Moses and of the prophet. It's just amazing. I can't think of any other word. But what does that have to do with the striking of the rock? The first instance of the striking of the rock corresponds to John chapter 4. Does anybody remember the woman at the well of Samaria?
1: No.
0: Jesus went specifically there.
1: Yeah.
0: And what happened? Jesus answered in verse 10, "If you knew the gift of God and who it is," he was saying, "I am the rock."
1: Right.
0: "Who it is that is saying to you, give me a drink." This is the same thing the Israelites said. Give us a drink. We're dehydrated. Give us a drink. Well, I trust you have enjoyed our time together today at Capps Chapel. 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
3: So I am a firm believer of tongues with the interpretation. I'm a pastor because of tongues and interpretation. I spent time praying, seeking the Lord one day. I'd been praying in

0: the Spirit, spent quite a bit of time one afternoon just calling out to the Lord, praying. And my prayer was this: Lord, I know everything I'm not called to do. I'm not positive about what I am called to do. I heard the Lord say, pastor, you're called to be a pastor. I believe that was just an interpretation of what I'd been praying out. And then later, this church invited me. It wasn't just a couple few months after that. This church called me and said, we want you to come and just fill the pulpit. Just preach for us on a Wednesday night. I spent time that afternoon praying in the Spirit, seeking the Lord, calling out on the Lord. And the Lord said, favor, favor, favor. You found favor with me, you'll find favor with man. And that's what the Lord said. You're about to walk into a door of favor. I had no idea what that meant, other than I thought these people would like me. That's all I thought it meant. I'm going to preach two or three times, but they're going to like me, and I'll move on down the road. Well, it's been more than two or three now. Do you understand that was an interpretation? So not all of these are used in a corporate way. Actually, Paul said, if you speak in tongues, you should be praying that you could interpret what you say. And then he goes on to say, all these are empowered by one and the self-same Spirit who apportioned to each one individually as he wills. Now, I want you to jump over to the 14th chapter of 1 Corinthians, and I'm going to read to you a little bit more here about these supernatural gifts, the supernatural aspect of Christianity, the supernatural. If you take the Bible and you take your Bible and say, I'm going to cut out every page that has to do with the supernatural, you know what you're going to end up with? You're going to end up with a cover. You know, I heard about a little boy, he came to church and he walked into the front door and all he had was just like, instead of it being 66 books of the Bible, he just had like two or three books in the Bible and it was all kind of separated apart and he had the leather cover and he just had a little bit there in the middle. And the pastor said, son, what happened to your Bible? And he said, well, pastor, every time you said that's not for us today, I just pulled those pages out. And he says, I'm down to just got the cover. We're at the cover now. You can't advertise what's not available. And God makes it available to us. In fact, God fully intends for us, the church, the body of Christ, to walk in the supernatural. And like I said, you know what kept me when I was a young person, dealt with temptation like any young person does? The thing that kept me when I was in my college years to where I just soared through stuff, it wasn't even an issue. You know what kept me? I had seen the supernatural power of God in manifestation. When I was a young man, there was what was called the charismatic renewal that came through the city that we lived in. This charismatic renewal touched Presbyterian churches, Methodist churches, Episcopal churches, Baptist churches, what we were in. It just hit all these different churches. And once a month on a Thursday night, it was a citywide meeting. Everybody would gather together and they would have somebody come out. And this predated courses or commonplace in churches today, but you know, there were not a lot of courses back then. Everything was out of the hymn book. And we'd have these choruses and people would worship. And then you would have people give a message in tongues. And it might be the Methodist fellow gave a message in tongues and the Presbyterian person gave it the interpretation. There was prophecy and there were these supernatural manifestations of the Holy Spirit. And I'm going to tell you something. I am positive that put something in my life as a young person where there was no question mark in my mind about the authority of Scripture, the divinity of Jesus Christ, the authenticity of the Word of God. I knew God was real. That's what we got to have. If you pull out everything supernatural out of a church, and then you just want the kids to be good kids, moralistic kids, well, you know what? They don't have what they really need to empower them with the supernatural power of God. Now, you know why people back off the supernatural. You know, Aunt Bessie, she got really into those tongues, Pastor, and well, Aunt Bessie, she kind of lost it. For every 1 mile of road, there's 2 miles of ditch. How many know that? For every 1 mile of road, there's going to be 2 miles of ditch. My call is not to say, well, because there's ditches, let's just don't even go down the road. No, my call is say, you know what? Yes, there's going to be heresy. There's going to be things that get off base. But, you know, let's just keep it down the center of the road. Let's do everything we can to stay out of the ditches of life. You can have a dry church service, or you can have a church service where the supernatural is in manifestation in a biblical way that's done to edification, that's done in a positive way. And let me tell you, it'll take people from a flat level and put them up on a higher level with God. It'll take them and put them in a place where they leave that building knowing God was there. You know, it's not important to say the pastor was there. It's important that we say Jesus was there. The Spirit of God was there. I couldn't heal a gnat with a headache. Y'all know that? I mean, if you brought a rat up here, of course, I wouldn't heal rats. I couldn't heal anything in and of myself. But you know what I can do? I can lay hands on people in the name of Jesus Christ, and that name represents that person, and that name will do what he did while he was on the earth today, and we can see supernatural things happen. And that's normal. That's not, well, you're kind of on the fringe group of Christendom. No, that's the main group of Christendom. That's not like, oh yeah, you're kind of in that sect, that little portion over here in the body of Christ that's spirit-filled. No, no, no. God really wants the whole body of Christ to hunger and to desire the supernatural. All right. 1 Corinthians chapter 14 and verse number 1. Pursue love. Can I tell you that's the most important thing? Pursue love. But then it goes on to say something else to pursue. And eagerly desire spiritual gifts, especially that you may prophesy. Eagerly desire. Now, does that mean you have kind of, well, Lord, if it happens, great. If it doesn't happen, so what? Does eagerly desire mean, well, you never know what God might do? Does eagerly desire mean, well, if it happens, great. If it doesn't, it's no big deal. No, eagerly desire means, Lord, we're really interested in this. You know, when I dated Sharon, I didn't say, well, if I pick her up, I pick her up. If I don't pick, I mean, I cleaned my car. You know, that Armor All, I had it on that dash. It was about that thick. I mean, I vacuumed the car. I mean, I was eagerly desiring her. We needed to eagerly desire God and eagerly desire the, not just God, but specifically gifts of the Holy Spirit. Lord, I want you to show up. I desire, especially that you may prophesy. God, use my voice to be your voice. I want that. That neighbor, I want you to talk through me. I'm not interested in rambling and talking and talking. I mean, no, faith doesn't really use a lot of words many times. Sometimes it's just a few words that you speak and pow, it speaks. How many know when you talk to them and they start nodding off? That's probably not prophecy, all right? And if you've been talking for an hour and a half, that's probably not prophecy. Well, I've been talking and I'm yelling at them now. Well, that's probably not prophecy. But whenever you speak and they go, wow, I've never thought of that before, that's prophecy. When you're speaking, they say, you know, that's really impacting. That's touching me. Of course, you don't always know when you're impacting people's lives, but we need to desire that on a regular basis because see, there are people around us that we can say stuff and it'll touch their life. And it says, for one who speaks in a tongue speaks not to men, but to God. So whenever you pray in the spirit devotionally, you're not really talking to people. You're talking to God. For no one understands him, but he utters mysteries in the spirit. So what are you saying when you pray in tongues in your prayer closet? What was somebody saying? It's just a bunch of gibberish. No, it's not gibberish. The Bible tells you exactly what it is. It's mysteries in the spirit, and you're praying out things that relate to future events. You're praying about things that are futuristic. Maybe it's something that's coming up in your life, and you're praying it out. You see, you've got to learn to pray it out before you walk it out. The breakthrough happens in the spirit realm before it happens in the natural realm. So we utter mysteries in the spirit. On the other hand, the one who prophesies speaks to people for their upbuilding. Now notice prophecy, upbuilding. Oh, I got a prophecy for somebody. Really? What you got? I'm gonna remind them of every sin they've ever committed. Oh, that's real upbuilding. I mean, oh, I got a word of prophecy. What is it? I'm going to tell them what a filthy rag they are. I mean, no, that's not upbuilding. Encouragement, consolation. You see, prophecy, if it's in operation in a church, it doesn't kill a service, it builds a service. When prophecy is in operation, it doesn't bring discouragement to people's lives. It'll bring encouragement. It brings hope into people's lives. Whenever prophecy is in operation, it brings consolation, comfort. It just brings a supernatural peace. Let me tell you, when people are going through a hard time in their life, they need a word from the Lord, and the word of the Lord will bring comfort, supernatural comfort, supernatural comfort. And you say, Pastor, why don't they just get that on their own? Why do I have to prophesy it into their life? Why don't they just get it on their own? I get my words of encouragement on my own. Let them go get it on their own. Not everybody's in a place where they know how to get it on their own. Not everybody's in a place when they're in a crisis where they even know how to pray and hear from God. So in that case, God wants you to step in and you to be his voice, you to be his mouthpiece. Notice this, for the one who speaks in a tongue builds up himself. The one who speaks in a tongue does what? Edifies or builds up himself. Verse 4, but the one who prophesies builds up what? The church. So people that have a prophecy that kills the service, that wasn't the Lord. People that have a prophecy that puts a wet blanket over everything, that wasn't the Lord. But people that have a prophecy that takes that service to a whole nother level, it's like, wow, things were moving and we just like we just stepped into another phase or another level with the Lord, then that's God's plan. Now notice this. Now I want you all to speak in tongues, all of you to speak in tongues, not just some people. That's the devotional aspect of tongues. Not everybody's going to have a gift of tongues in a church service or you'd have chaos, but devotionally, all of you to speak in tongues, but even more to prophesy. The one who prophesies is greater than the one who speaks in tongues unless someone interprets. Now, most people read that and they stop where the comma is. They think that comma is a period. In other words, they say, well, unless someone interprets it, the one who prophesies is greater than the one who speaks in tongues, period. That's not all he said. Unless someone interprets, so the church may be built up. So you can't have somebody give a corporate tongue, a corporate message in tongues, and they just get up and give a message, and then there's no interpretation. Then everybody's like, okay, what's that all about? Do we move forward? Do we wait for an interpretation? You see, that's not going to help. If you give the message in tongue, there needs to be an interpretation of that tongue. I, as a pastor, this is me. I just feel like it's better for a church, the health of a local church. I think whoever gives a corporate message in tongues needs to be recognizable by the leadership of that church. In other words, I don't encourage somebody we've never met, we don't know, somebody that doesn't, not even part of the church body comes in and I'm going to give a word. I got a word for the Baptist church this day. I got a word for the Methodist church this day. I got a word for Good News Church this day. How many know God's got a better way than that?
1: Thanks for joining me for today's program. Remember, God wants to visit this generation with the gifts of His Spirit. The church was never intended to function without the manifestations of the Spirit of God. Lives are forever changed whenever the Spirit of God moves. Jesus is still changing lives today through the power of His Spirit.
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1: 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Answers that will build your faith, because faith comes by hearing and hearing by the Word of God. And as Jesus said in His Word, you shall know the truth and the truth shall set you free. 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And now, here is Pastor Randy Lynn.
2: Well, hello there. Welcome to Wednesday. Did you know Jesus is coming? Did you know the end of the age is upon us? Did you know that you are living in the last ticking seconds of regular time on this earth before immense changes happen? It's going to be amazing, the transition. Well, why is it all happening? Well, because the enemy cloaked the earth in darkness in the garden and separated the spirit realm from the natural realm. And Isaiah 27:5, I believe, talks about that, how the cloak of darkness came, the veil was put between the natural world and the spirit world. And God's going to restore that oneness of the spirit world. You know, we're not going to have portals to try to go through anymore that God makes or the devil tries to make. But when God removes the blankets of darkness and the separation between the natural world and the spirit world in the end of days, we're going to have fellowship with God once again, unhindered fellowship. Natural human beings that will repopulate the earth for the third time will absolutely be able to travel interdimensionally, I believe, with all of my heart. How do you say that? Why do you say that? Well, let me jump ahead a little bit. Revelation 21 and 2 describe the city of God coming down from God out of heaven, the New Jerusalem. And it's going to be in the sight of all men. It's going to be seen by all. Right now, the planet heaven and the city of New Jerusalem is hidden from our eyes. And the spirit world is hidden from our eyes because, as you well know, there are angels around you if you're born again, and there are demons around some people. There's this spirit world we cannot now see because of what happened in the garden. There was a separation. But praise the living God, Jesus Christ. Hallelujah. He's the one who reconciled us to God. He's the one who will bring again a redeemed man and natural man that serve the living God forever. And what a day that's going to be. Hallelujah. As the old song said, what a day that will be when my Jesus I will see, just to look upon his face, the one who saved me by his grace. Oh, glory to God. But anyway, this is what's happening. And finally, after the completeness of the work of the gospel and the restitution of all things that God is engineering, his judgment, his recreation, when that is all done, the natural world and the supernatural world will once again meet. And it's when John says over, I believe in Revelation 21, when I, John, saw the new city, hallelujah, New Jerusalem, coming down from God out of heaven. Hallelujah. Praise the name of the Lord. That's 21 verse 2. And I, John, saw the holy city, New Jerusalem, coming down from God out of heaven, prepared as a bride adorned for her husband. Hallelujah. And I heard a great voice out of heaven saying, behold, the tabernacle, or the dwelling place of God, is with men, and he will dwell with them, and they shall be his people, and God himself shall be with them and be their God. Do you see that? The Holy One of Israel is coming back. God Almighty, through the work of the Lamb and the power of the Holy Spirit, are going to reconnect the natural and the supernatural realm that was separated in the garden of Eden by Satan's working through Eve. Oh, praise God. No more separation. Hallelujah. We've been reconciled. Hallelujah. He is our peace who's broken down every wall. Praise the name of the Lord. Amen. So I'm back here in the part of Revelation 14 where you will see these angels flying through the heavens. And now we get another angel. In verse 8, there followed another angel saying, Babylon is fallen, that great city, because she made all nations drink of the wine of the wrath of her fornication. What in the world is the word of God talking about? What is this angel saying? What is Babylon? And who is this organization? Well, let me just put it to you this way. We call what's been on earth, because it was constituted by Nimrod way back in original Babylon thousands of years ago, a system that operates without God, a financial system, a religious system, a social order or cosmos in the Greek that operates without God. That's what the Tower of Babel was about. Nimrod building this great tower with a zodiac on the top, calling the fallen angels to come back and do this again. Show us the black art. Show us the hidden knowledge. Show us all the mysteries, except do it from the dark side. Well, that established a system on the earth. I'm going to ask a rhetorical question. It's radio. You can't answer me back, but I know you've asked this question. Why is this wicked money system on the earth? Well, it was established back in the original Babylon, and it's all interconnected. And when you see, you know, the Lord Jesus said that the love of money is the root of all evil. Well, you know, you and I were born into a system called the Babylonian system. It's really run by the devil and his people, has been since the original Tower of Babel. It's a financial system that's based upon greed, and it's based upon lust for things. And it has literally created most of the pain that's ever been on this earth, because of the poverty syndrome and the way the devil wants people to. You see, God gave man everything. I want you to think about this. In the Garden of Eden, God gave man everything. He didn't have to work a job. All he needed to do was cultivate the garden. I mean, that was a pleasure. It was going to be, you know, most people garden. They love to garden. It's a pleasure. It's a joy. And so God gave man a joyful labor. But what did he do? You know, he took the bait of Satan through his wife. And as I always say, he probably didn't kick up because he thought he could live without that beautiful creature. But anyway, what happened was the fall came. And because God said, you're going to lose if you eat of that tree. You're going to think you're going to get some knowledge, but it's not the kind that you wanted. I'm paraphrasing. But a new system's coming where you're not going to be able to just cruise through the garden, pull the fruit off the tree, and enjoy. No. When sin came, darkness came. When sin came, death came. When sin came, sickness came. And poverty came. Say it with me. Poverty came with the Babylonian system of the devil. That's what happened. And so this verse 8 of Revelation 14, is explaining that. The angel is saying, there's coming a time, oh, glory to God, I rejoice even as I speak about this. There's coming a time when, oh, and I can translate it down and get in trouble. You know, the way the world designs products to finally fail, so you got to go buy another one. Designed a failure, planned obsolescence. These are things they started with cars back in the 1950s. Planned obsolescence, where in other words, you know, we're going to make the car only good enough to last X number of years, and then you're going to be forced. I mean, they could have made a car, they did 100 years ago. I'm a car guy, so I know they made Packards and Duesenbergs that would last 100 years, and they're still around. and many of them older than 100 years. So you see, this whole thing of creating products that run out, that wear out, that, you know, and of course, this is the fallen world, so things do wear. Don't misunderstand me. But this Babylonian system of forcing people to get rid of the old, buy the new, if you ever hated it like I do, you're going to shout with this angel when he says, Babylon is fallen, that great city. And he tells us why. Because she made all nations drink of the wine of the wrath of her fornication. What is this? This is that wicked money system. You know the old saying, money makes the world go round. Well, it does in the wrong sort of ways. Come on, somebody. This Babylonian system, this forced to pump money out of people through taxes and all the things God gave us free. And I could get off on some things. Nikola Tesla 100 years ago figured out how to get people's houses wired with electricity without wires and free. But what did the J.P. Morgans of the world and the John D. Rockefeller? Oh, if you can't put a meter on it, we're going to take you down. This Babylonian system that you hate and I hate of bill paying and tax paying, this is what he's talking about. The Babylonian system of this world. It ties in with big pharma, ties in with sickness. The sicker you are, the more money you spend at the doctor. Come on, somebody, say, Jesus makes me free from that system. Hallelujah. This is what's going on. And, oh, glory to God. There it is, Revelation 14:8, that horrible, sick money system, greed and profit and lust and covetousness is coming to an end when that angel declares, hallelujah, Babylon is fallen, that great city, because she made all nations drink of the wine of the wrath of her fornication. In other words, all nations have been forced into this Babylonian money pumping system and money grubbing people, I call them, you know, that don't love people, they love, or God, they love money, and they'll do anything for it. Well, praise the living God. This system is coming to an end, and I'm going to shout with that angel from heaven when Babylon falls. Praise God. Now, that's not to be confused with Mystery Babylon from Revelation 17. That's a completely different Babylon. So don't get the two confused. It's called a mystery because it is in the spirit realm. And when we get there, I'll go over it very thoroughly. But then verse 9, and the third angel followed them, saying with a loud voice, if any man worship the beast in his image and receive his mark in his forehead or in his hand, the same shall drink. This is pronouncement of the gospel, of the judgment of the gospel. A lot of people want the gospel to be without judgment, but here it is. He said, if they take the mark of the beast, they're going to drink of the wine of the wrath of God, which is poured out without mixture or without any throttling back into the cup of his indignation. And he shall be tormented with fire and brimstone in the presence of the holy angels and in the presence of the Lamb. Oh, beloved, don't be there. I'm out of time today. I'll be back tomorrow with more. Pastor Andy Lynn saying, I love you. Be blessed.
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4: Greetings, friends and new listeners, and welcome to The Sound of Faith. I'm Sharon Knotts, thanking you for tuning in today, because we know faith comes by hearing, and hearing by the Word of God. Today's message by my father, Brother Hardy, is a powerful word of prophecy, followed by the message, Mercy, the Outgoing Love of God. I believe you will be comforted by this prophetic utterance spoken by the Holy Spirit through His servant, and that you will be further encouraged by the message that follows, In Mercy, the Outgoing Love of God.
5: Jesus said, let not your heart be troubled, and not let it be afraid. I'm not going to let it, because when I am afraid and troubled, I am saying, God is not God. I am saying, this problem is greater than God. Whatever's greater than God has to be God. And God said, I'm God. I don't know anybody else. Tell me who He is. What's His name? Trouble? No. How many say amen? Trouble ain't God. Trouble's got to be brought about by somebody. I can be in the middle of a war zone and have perfect peace and joy. I can be like David. In another battle, Lord. Surrounded by the enemy again. Like the devil said, yeah, on that limb again. I said, yeah, God's going to get me off again. God's a limb remover. He's a spot remover. You know that one scripture said, many, say many, are the afflictions of the righteous. And that word means tight spots. The devil said, you're in a tight spot again, ain't you, Hardy? I said, yeah, but God's the spot remover. Yes, I'm looking for the spot remover. Yes, I mean, what do you do when you get a spot on your good clothes? You look for the spot remover. Yes, what do you do when you get in a trial and a test? You look for Jesus. Yes, I mean, He's there. He's always there somewhere in the shadows, but in the time of test, He's more evident. His presence is more evident because He said, I am a present help in time of need. Well, when He is more present than any other time, when you need Him, He's right there. Amen. See, God's going to let you do what you can do. Wash your face. He ain't going to wash your face for you. You're old enough, God don't want to wash behind your ears. Like the kids, you got to wash behind their ears, in their ears, their face and everything. The devil really is a magician. And what is our modern interpretation of magician? Somebody that deals in illusions. They perform an illusion. You know, like they're going to cut somebody in half. They don't cut them in half. Or they'd be in the jail for murder. They're an illusion. And the devil, in a Christian life, tries to go and create illusions. Negative illusions. It's not real. God doesn't see me. God's not concerned about me. God doesn't love us. How in the world could anybody ever believe that statement? I mean, you've got to hit a very low, low, low spot to believe that God doesn't love you. I mean, even the sinner can't say that God doesn't love him. Much more the Christian. What is the greatest scripture in the world? God so loved the world of mankind when it was so unlovable. Amen. He not only loved them, but He so loved them. He had such a kind of love, better than Hallmark. He loved mankind so much, with such a love when they were so unlovable, that he cared to give the very best. And I guess the two scriptures that have formed my thinking in the Lord and governed my life is John 3:16 and Romans 8:32. I mean, when I saw what kind of love God had for me, oh, there's all kinds of loves. Like I said the other day, conjugal love. And almost without fail, man's love, mankind's love is a selfish love. Yeah, conjugal, you love your mate because of a benefit that you derive from them.
6: That's right. Amen.
5: A lot of people love their children because they see the extension of their self. That's why a lot of them try to make them do things that they couldn't do. Maybe the kid don't want to do it, frustrate and ruin his life. But God's love was an unselfish love.
6: Amen.
5: He knew that his love was going to hurt and cost him.
6: Amen.
5: That's what agape means. The word agape lay dormant in the Greek language until Christianity. They never used agape. They couldn't get its definition until Christianity came. Because there was no such a thing as love that knows it's going to get hurt, but loves anyhow. Did you know until Christianity that when they've dug down in all the strata of all the civilizations, there was never a hospital? Never was a hospital. Never found a place to take care of the sick until Christ came. Because a human life in those days wasn't worth a plug penny. We're coming back to that now, aren't we?
6: Amen.
5: You know, human life now is not worth anything. Used to be when they robbed you, they say, give me your money or your life. And you gave them the money and they let you have your life. Now they say, give me your money and I'm going to kill you anyhow. Because the spirit of Cain, like God prophesied a while back, in the land, wants to murder. People just love the murder. I mean, they don't have to be old. A lot of our murders are happening and being committed by 15, 16-year-olders now. A lot of the hitmen in these drug squads, 14, 13, my Lord help me. We used to play cops and robbers, and they're doing the real thing. I mean, I had a Gene Autry gun, you know, a six-shooter of caps. Now they got a Magnum 5 or 7 or whatever it is. Or 9mm or Uzi. There was no such thing as agape love before Jesus came. And all of the civilized civilizations, the great Greek golden age, Plato and Socrates and all of them, said if a child's born with any defect, kill him. Same philosophy of Hitler. And then we found out that they didn't have garbage disposals like we have in our days. But they'd have pools if they were rich, had flesh-eaten fish, or had the little lap dog, you know. Jesus said, it's not fit meat right for me to give the children's bread to the dogs, because they sat under the table and ate the scraps. They were the animal garbage cans. And if someone owned a servant and they didn't like it, like it's been written in history of these people, that if they broke his favorite cup, they just threw him to the fish and eat him up. Oh, but you want to know something even more diabolical? That under the Roman law, the father was absolute power. He was the absolute lord of his family, and even his children, even if they would be, he would say the father 70 and they 50, he was still the lord of that son 50. And his power was so absolute that if his wife had a baby and he didn't like it, they just threw it out in the trash. Some of you women ought to be glad you weren't born under the Roman law. You'd have been in the trash. Most of us men do. That's what Adam did. He threw us in the trash. But Jesus came and picked us out. Hallelujah! How many say amen? They never knew anything about love. It was a selfish love. It wasn't God's love. It wasn't a caring love. It wasn't a agape love that gives and don't look for anything in return. A sacrificial love. And when God looked down on the plight of humanity and saw their terrible plight, he knew it was going to cost him to get them out. Yes. It was going to cost him something to deliver man. Amen. But he loved us.
6: Thank you.
5: Herein is love, John the beloved said, not that we love God, but that God loved us. And whenever you see love without fail, especially with God, you always find the word give behind it in some of its tenses. And he gave his son as a propitiation for our sins. Most people think propitiation means covering, but it don't mean that. Propitiation means the satisfying, reconciling offering. The satisfying, reconciling price. You see, we had to be redeemed. And redemption means a price had to be paid. Peter said, we were not redeemed with such corruptible things as silver and gold, but a price had to be met. Some people try to make an illusion that God had to pay the devil off because he had us and he had to have the right price. And the word redemption and redeem comes from the Greek background of buying a slave out of a slave market. And when somebody bought a slave out of the slave market and the usual price was 30 pieces for a man, that's what Judas did, 20 for the women. And when that slave was bought, he became the absolute, complete property of the owner. He could do anything he wanted. A slave had no rights. Even animals had more rights than slaves.
6: Amen.
5: And a slave only has one function. You know what a slave's function is? To serve his master.
7: Yes, amen.
5: He had no life of his own. Slave couldn't own property, couldn't have heirs. If the master let him have a wife, his children belonged to the master. His wife belonged to the master. He belonged to the master. They knew nothing about mercy. That's why they could invent such terrible deaths of crucifixion. Most agonizing death you can think of. You die with every breath. You know what you ultimately die from? Asphyxiation. And you struggle to keep breathing and intensify your agony. It's so agonizing that you're struggling for every breath and you're wearing yourself out with every breath. And it usually took a couple days. That's why Pilate was so surprised that Jesus had died so early. Nobody killed him. He released it.
7: Yes,
5: he deemed the 7 hours was enough. It was so agonizing that Jesus said that every bone of his was out of joint. Did you ever get a finger out of joint and how it hurt? How'd you like to have every one of your joints out? And his tongue cleaved to the roof of his mouth.
4: Amen. What a powerful word of prophecy spoken through God's servant, Brother Hardy, with the encouraging exhortation, mercy, the outgoing love of God. God's definition of love is beyond the comprehension of human understanding. Romans 5 declares, God commended or manifested his love towards us, in that while we were yet sinners, Christ died for us. When we least deserved it, could not earn it or merit it in any way, God manifested his love through Jesus Christ, his Son. I hope you will order this special CD of both prophecies that aired on the program this week with the message that followed, Mercy, the outgoing love of God, so that you may be ministered to by these prophetic words of comfort again and again. And perhaps you want to share it with a friend who is going through a difficult time. 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
1: Shalom and welcome to Torah Chai, God's teachings of life from Congregation Zion's Sake, a Messianic Jewish congregation located on the corner of Denby Boulevard and Shields Road in Newport News, Virginia. Our biblical mandate as Jewish believers is to be a light unto the world by sharing Yeshua, Jesus, the Jewish Messiah, to the Jew first, then the nations, as prescribed in Romans 1:16, bringing God's plan of salvation to the ends of the earth. We hope you enjoy today's teaching.
2: Love is an adrenaline. Love is a command. You choose to love. You choose to not love. People come into my office, couples, oh, we fell out of love. Get out. You didn't fall in love. You didn't fall out of love. You're making choices. Verse 31, the second is this. You're to love your neighbor as yourself. He said, there's no other mitzvah greater than these. Are there other mitzvahs? Yes. Are there any greater than these? No. Neighbors in the Greek is plesion, which means neighbor, one who's close to you, fellow humanity, any member of the human family or fellow believers. See, through the blood of Yeshua, Jew and Gentile, all of us, we become mishpocha, family. Our destinies are intertwined. They're tied together through the blood of Yeshua. As Shaul said in Ephesians 6, verse 12, we're not struggling against human beings, but against the rulers, authorities, and cosmic powers governing this darkness, against the spiritual forces of evil in the heavenly realm. This is a spiritual war. And the struggle against anti-Semitism and racism isn't merely a fight against any specific individual, governments, or legal system. It's a fight that directly confronts HaSatan and his demonic forces, whose goal is to divide and conquer. HaSatan attacks individuals and institutions. He corrupts religion and people with demonic doctrines and lying spirits. He divides the children of God through anti-Semitism, racism, bigotry, practices, and traditions. This is what's so powerful about having the whole word restored. The word of God is what we rally around, not various cultural transitions, traditions, not rituals, not religious doctrines, but the word of God. As it says in Numbers, there's one people, one book, and one God. He divides the children of God through anti-Semitism, racism, bigotry, practices, and traditions. He does this through the governments of this world and through religious institutions that prize cultural rituals and traditions above the truth of God's word. This really plays out through Hellenism. Hellenism is the inclusion of Greek culture into religion and society. Hellenism is a system of Greek thought and spirituality with shared Greek culture and values with common ritualistic, linguistic, and literary tradition. When you go to seminary, guess what you're taught? Greek. Guess what all of our government buildings are built after? Classic Greek architecture. Guess what much of our government is based upon? Guess where the term Senate comes from? Hellenism. Greek, Greek, Greek, Greek, Greek. It also defined as a limitation or adoption of ancient Greek language, thoughts, and customs. Philosophy. Seminary teaches philosophy. Alexander the Great was the first to proclaim the Macedonians as a superior race, one race that was superior to all others. This concept of thought is institutionalized into Western governments and Christianity by their assimilation of Hellenism. I've been asked many times over the years, why don't we just become Christian Hebrews? And to be honest with you, it'd be a lot easier. We'd have 4 or 5 buildings already. We don't do this because we'd lose our identity and become part of a flawed bureaucracy that isn't based upon the word. New wine requires new wine skin. Zechariah 8, verse 23, this defines why identity is so critical. Adonai Sevaot says, and this is that military, the commander chief. This is a military term in Hebrew. When that time comes, 10 men will take a hold, speaking all the languages of the nation, will grab hold of the cloak of a Jew. In the Hebrew, that's Yehudi. It means a Jew or a noun indicating nationality of the kingdom of Judah or to any Israelite. Now, put that connection with Romans 11 and Ephesians chapter 2. Who does that mean? You. 10 men of the nations will grab hold of the cloak of a Jew and say, we want to go with you. Why? Because we've heard that God is with you. This refers to the children of God. This is Jew and Gentile. Remember, Ephesians 2 verse 9 says, the Gentiles were once far off, without God, without hope. And it says, on the contrary, you are now fellow citizens with God's people and members of God's family. This is us. You are who brave enough to swim upstream against the flotsam of religion and stand in unity on the word of God. Cloak of a Jew, cloak in Hebrew is kanaf, which means the edge, the corner, the wing, extremity of the garment, the tzitzit. The tallit 2,500 years ago was like a poncho worn daily as clothing to protect against sand and wind today. And the four corners of that kanaf had to stand up. Joshua, come up here and those are tzitzit. Commanded from Numbers 15. Today we wear them on the prayer shawl. Sometimes they're worn as a katan or worn, thank you, or worn on the belts. The four corners, there's four of them. It consists of one long and three short white threads that are passed through holes of the four corners or made into loops for your belt. And a biblical command prescribes the entwining of a blue cord, tachelet in the Hebrew. And this is prescribed in Numbers 15, verses 38 through 41. And interestingly, it says specifically that you look at this and not forget your God. Now, today we like to pass out what would Jesus do bracelets and a host of other things. But this is a very, very biblical commandment. You do this so you won't prostitute yourself to the world, is literally what it says. So we see the criticality of this at end time prophecy. 10 men of the nations, they're not going to grab a hold of a clergy robe or stole or vestment, a cassock, a jacquard, or any other religious item. The men of the nations will grab the cloak, the kanaf, the tzitzit of the Jews. And why are they doing this? Because they heard that God is with us. Social, religious, and political progress has been made regarding anti-Semitism, racism, and general division within the body. But the grave danger is that we're tempted to think we've moved past it. Nothing could delight Hasatan more than deceiving the children of God to believe that anti-Semitism and racism in America, and particularly within the church, has been dealt with. I can tell you firsthand, it is not. And I've experienced it recently. When Yeshua returns, there will be zero division and separation. Every worldly institution, see, we say governments, but this also means every denomination. Pope, he's out of a job. They'll all be eliminated. And you'll be stunned to find out how many are actually going to go through the narrow gate. All things as Acts 3 states will be restored. That means God's children will be restored to biblical worship and spirit, truth, and love. All things will be restored. You know how many times I've heard this message? That means we're going back to the first church. No, no, we're not. That couldn't be farther from the truth. We're going back to the biblical precepts, commands, ordinances, and mitzvahs of the Most High God. From this week's Torah study, this scripture really spoke to me. I'm going to repeat it again tonight. Restoration of the word is the only way to combat all racial, Jew, and Gentile division. Unfortunately, and here's where the issue arises, not all will submit to God and his word. Many are in apostasy and will succumb to apostasy. It's already begun. 2 Thessalonians 2, starting at verse 7. For already, and this was written 1800 years ago, already the separating from Torah is at work secretly. But it will be secretly only until he who is restraining it is out of the way. Every book you've ever read that defines who that he is, throw it out. No one knows what this is. Then the one who embodies separation from Torah will be revealed. This is the anti-Messiah. The one whom the Lord Yeshua will slay with the breath of his mouth and destroy by the glory of his coming. When this man who avoids Torah comes, the adversary will give him the power to work all kinds of false miracles, signs, and wonders. And what's this person known as? The one who avoids Torah. Hey, let that sink in for a second. Every institution that says this is nailed to the cross and dead and done away with,

0: Coming back to that counterfeit grace message. He will enable him to deceive in all kinds of wicked ways those who are headed for destruction. Get this, because they would not receive the love of the truth that could have saved them. As soon as this is over tonight, I'll post these notes immediately to Sermon Player at our webpage. Everyone who's listening now, who's watching online, who's going to hear this in 2 to 3 weeks on the Oasis Network or watch it on YouTube, I challenge you to look up every scripture and everything I've said this evening and be the people of Berea. Don't trust a person. Read this for yourself. If I'm an heir, I will repent. I've done it from here before. But if I'm not wrong, there needs to be some serious repenting going on. Separating from Torah in the Greek is anomia, which refers to the state of being without Torah. Or more specifically, living in violation of God's Torah. It denotes a willful disregard for God's commandments and lifestyles characterized by sin and rebellion against divine order. That's anomia. That's without Torah. I could just mic drop right there. I wouldn't, because we pay for them and we wouldn't be good stewards, but...
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Today, we're going to talk about difference makers. And really, there's two sides of this message because all of us in this room at various times in our life, I would imagine, can look back and see how someone was, in fact, a difference maker in our life. Might have been in our teen years, a coach, a teacher, might have been in our younger adult life, a mentor, someone of wisdom, a grandparent or a parent. But I think if we think about it, all of us can look back over our life, whether it was in the career or in ministry, whatever it might have been, and in your marriage, and maybe say, you know, that was the difference. I can point to that person, that influence, that mentor, that minister that spoke into my life, that person that made a difference. Well, in the life of the children of Israel, there were some

0: difference makers that help them in their journey. And so as we hear this message today, I want you to think not only about who the difference makers are in your journey, but I want you to be thinking about how you can be a difference maker for somebody else's journey. Because it's not just about getting, it's not just about receiving. The scripture says it's more blessed to give than it is to receive. So there's a whole lot more joy in making a difference in someone's life than just being able to say someone made a difference in your life. We're going to kind of look at that today. Most of you know that have been with us, we're looking into the story of the children of Israel, God's chosen people in the Old Testament, after they have completed 70 years of captivity under the rulership of a country named Babylon. They had made some mistakes. They had fallen into false worship. And God doesn't send them there to destroy them, but to discipline them. And thank God, when he does see us going down the wrong path, he doesn't take action to destroy us, but he will take action to discipline us. Amen? The Bible says, whom he loves, he chastises, he corrects. And so somebody once said, I just wish you didn't love me so much, because the chastisement can get pretty rough at times. Well, thank God he does, otherwise we would be left to ourselves. And that is a very destructive self. There's a way that seemeth right unto man, but the way thereof leadeth to destruction. So he's keeping us from destruction by giving us discipline in our life. And so we have to be correctable and able to receive discipline from God through his word, through his Holy Spirit, and by his messengers at times. We have to be disciplined or corrected or brought back in line with the scriptures. Well, in the story of the children of Israel, after 70 years had completed, God sovereignly used a king by the name of Cyrus, who was the Babylonian king, a Persian king, and ordered their release so that they could go home and rebuild the temple that a previous king by the name of Nebuchadnezzar had destroyed. And so they've gone home and they've been rebuilding it. There was a time when the work stopped. They were under what we call a sevenfold attack. We identified what the sevenfold attack strategy of the enemy is and how to overcome it. And then God sends these two prophets by the name of Haggai and Zechariah. And they start prophesying into the heart of Zerubbabel and the people, and it inspires them and gets them back to building the temple again. So in Ezra chapter 5, the two prophets come and the people start building again. Now, you know, the enemy always fights what he fears, and he fights the most what he fears the most. So immediately the enemy shows up again saying, who told you you could build? What are your names? We're going to write down your names and we're going to send them to the king and you're going to be in a lot of trouble. You know, they were basically being tattletales. They were going to rat them out. And they said, you know what, here's our name. Go ahead and write them down, but we're not stopping. We're going to keep building. We'll just leave this matter in the hands of God. And the Bible says in Ezra chapter 5 that God's eye was upon them so that the enemy could not make them stop the work. So there was a legal process. And in the legal process, they sent a letter to the new king, a king by the name of Darius. And one letter says, hey, they're a rebellious group. When they get the temple built, they're not going to pay taxes. They're not going to honor you as a king. They're going to go in full rebellion. So the Jewish people sent a second letter behind them and said, no, we're not a rebellious people. We're doing what Cyrus, king of Persia, told us to do. He told us to come home and rebuild the temple that God had given him a command. Search the record and see if it's not there. And so that's what happens in Ezra chapter 6. If you have your Bible or your electronic device and you want to follow along in Ezra chapter 6, we're going to be in Ezra chapter 6 this morning. And just stay right there and you can kind of highlight and make some side notes if you have a physical Bible or notes on your device. We're going to talk about Ezra chapter 6 today because it is the chapter, in my opinion, about difference makers. What happened that made a difference that allowed not only the Jewish people to rebuild the temple, but how not only foreign kings were instrumental, but how God used prophets and he made difference makers in their life to make it possible and how we can become difference makers in the modern day. I'm only going to start by the first three verses of Ezra chapter 6 for the reading of the scriptures. Then King Darius issued a decree and a search was made in the archives where the treasures were stored in Babylon. And Akhmetha in the palace that is in the province of Media, a scroll was found. And in it, a record was written that said this. In the first year of King Cyrus issued a decree concerning the house of God at Jerusalem. Remember, the people are trying to shut it down, but the Jews sent a letter to the king, search the records, and you'll find out we're not a rebellious people. We're doing what your predecessor, King Cyrus, told us to do. He told us to build a house at Jerusalem. And this is what his letter said. Let the house be rebuilt, the place where they offered sacrifices, and let the foundations of it be firmly laid. Its height would be 60 cubits and its width would be 60 cubits. And the text goes on a little further, giving the description of the size of the temple that is to be rebuilt. My point here being that whenever they were accused of being rebellious, they said, we're not rebellious. We're doing exactly what King Cyrus told us to do. Now, normally you wouldn't say we're doing what a foreign pagan king told us to do. But the reason why they can do that is because God had taken Cyrus's heart, like Proverbs 21 says, and turned it in a way that he told a pagan king to give resources and command for the Jewish people to rebuild their temple. So kind of tongue in cheek, they're saying, we're not being rebellious. We're doing what the Babylonian king told us to do. We're building a house unto God. So how can you stop us for obeying what a king told us to do? And out of this, you're going to discover that there were difference makers, and these difference makers had four characteristics about them. And I'm going to give you those four characteristics today, not only of the difference makers on behalf of the Jewish people, but how you can be a difference maker in somebody else's life and a ministry today. All right, let's bless the word. Father, thank you now for your word and for challenging us in this message as we continue to ask your Holy Spirit to personalize it and customize it. So every person in this room hears what they need to hear by your Holy Spirit, and that they will hear it, be open, as the song of worship just said, open, receptive hearts, and willing to obey and respond to your word. In Jesus' name we pray. Everybody said, amen. You know, this word legacy, I've tried to get you to think lasting, meaning that we have to have it in motion right now, and then what we do is going to give it a life beyond ourselves. Legacy doesn't start when you die with a will or a trust. Legacy is what you're doing right now, and it's carrying on. And so we're continuing this theme because the children of Israel understood legacy, and God was all watching over his own legacy so that he could make sure that the seed of the woman in the garden, which he prophesied and said would bruise the head of the serpent later, he has to make sure that this lineage, this descendancy, this ancestry, that bloodline that goes through the children of Israel is preserved and protected so that it can produce the Messiah through Mary and Joseph in the days ahead. So God's watching over this whole process. Can I remind you that God's watching over your life right now too? He told Jeremiah, I knew you before you were even a sparkle in your daddy's eye. And I knew what my plans were for you, plans to prosper you, to bless you, and to use you in an incredible way. God's watching over your life, so he wants to see you come to your destiny and fulfill your purpose in the kingdom as well. And so in this story, we have this process in which the children of Israel are again being attacked, but it was because of difference makers that they were able to continue building. Now, let me start this way. Let me first of all, let's kind of go to this idea that while we've had a lot of different messages along the way, this is number 7. And so while we've talked about God's R&R, receptivity and responsiveness, today we're going to talk about difference makers. That turning our next into God's now requires difference makers. And you might be asking, what are you really defining a difference maker as being? Let me put it in this context. Difference makers are people and their decisions that determine outcomes. I want you to think about that. People and their decisions that determine outcomes. See, if you're a person but you don't make decisions, you don't engage in the process, you're passive, you're not engaged, then you really don't have an effect on people's lives, touching lives and changing destinies. You're just kind of on the sidelines, like I was talking about last week. But if you get engaged, if you start making decisions to serve God, to volunteer, to give money, you start praying and interceding for the lost, handing out food to the hungry, working at church under the bridge, when you start making decisions, then the people and the decisions that they make produce certain outcomes. That's why we say if you want a different outcome, you got to do different. If you want better, you got to do better. So when we become difference makers, we have to be people who move off of the sidelines and they start making decisions that engage us in touching lives and changing destinies, or in the will of Almighty God. And as we see in the scriptures here, in the story of the children of Israel, these difference makers are very obvious. Ezra chapter 6, verse 1 says that when they wrote a letter to Darius, the king, Babylonian king, could have said, I don't want to deal with you guys. Get out of my hair. You're Jews. You're not my people. Shut the work down. But instead, Ezra chapter 6 says that whenever they asked him to check the records and see if it was not an order from the previous king, Cyrus, to build the house, if it was not so. And here's what the scripture says in Ezra chapter 6. Then King Darius issued a decree to search the records. And it was found in the record Thus was it written, and we quoted to you all ago in verse 3 what was written, but I want to take you back to Ezra chapter 1 so you can actually see what Cyrus did when he was obeying God. It says in verse 1, now in the first year of Cyrus, king of Persia, the word of the Lord by the mouth of Jeremiah, that the word of the Lord by the mouth of Jeremiah might be fulfilled, the Lord stirred up the spirit of Cyrus, king of Persia. So he was being moved by God. And it was so moved that he made a proclamation. He made a verbal declaration throughout all the kingdom. But notice what it says. And he also put it in writing. Now just stop with me for a minute. For people who don't think writing things down is important, what would have happened if Cyrus, king of Persia, had only given a verbal declaration and had never written it down and signed it? When the Jews are in trouble, the children of Israel are in trouble, and they say to Darius, search the records. The king told us to do this. If he had searched the records and there was no documentation, they had nothing to support their case. Cyrus, I'm trying to make you think like a difference maker for a minute. Cyrus wanted to be a difference maker for the children of Israel, not only during his generation.
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2: The very first slave owner in the United States was a black man, and he enslaved white men. He had white men that worked for him. Again, slavery is wrong. And people take that, and because of it, they try and tear down this nation and say things that aren't true. The people who founded this nation were trying to make a better world, and they are the very first people in the history of the world that took a stance against slavery. And they compromised on issues, and you can sit there and blame them and criticize them for that, but if we were there, who knows?
3: Right.
2: We might have had to do the same thing in order to try and gain freedom from Great Britain. And so the point I'm making is that this is just wrong. Yeah. And you know, you were talking about Moses and how that he saw the burning bush and God spoke to him. But at the next verse after the one that you put up there, it says, and when God saw that he turned aside, then he spoke to him. He does things to get our attention, but unless there is a positive response from us, God is not going to make these things happen. And so he had to use people. And this nation was founded by flawed people, but I guarantee you they were people that were trying to do the right thing. And we are blessed beyond all people, I believe, on the face of the earth to have this nation and people that established something that has endured for nearly 250 years. And brother, I was encouraged. You were out of the room when I was saying this, but I was encouraged when you made these comparisons between the first, the second. And if those first and second great awakenings cause those things, man, there is no reason to believe that this isn't going to cause a rebirth of freedom in this nation like we've never seen.
3: God's going to do something less, right? He's the God of increase.
2: Amen.
3: He did that in number one and number two. What's he got in store for number three?
2: Amen. Amen. And you know, here's one other thing while I'm thinking about it. That Thomas Jefferson has been criticized as fathering, I think, four children through Sally Hemings, one of his slaves. And I actually was in a service where a white man got up, and this is when Trump was running for election the very first time, and the slogan was Make America Great Again. And this preacher, a white man, got up and said, this nation has never been great. Thomas Jefferson, the one who wrote the Declaration of Independence, he raped Sally Hemings as she's chained to a bedpost and just went on talking about that that's the kind of nation that we've got. That is an absolute lie. First of all, they did some forensic testing, I think it was in the 50s or 60s, and they found out that there was a match between the genetics of the four children of Sally Hemings to the Jefferson family. And so people have said that that was Thomas Jefferson that fathered these children. And David Barton again says that actually when they re-examined those things, that it matched his brother's DNA more than him. So it's not for sure that Thomas Jefferson fathered them. Now he did support them in life. But even if he was the father of these four children of Sally Hemings, it was after his wife died and Sally Hemings was only 1/4 black and she was the half-sister of his wife. And since interracial marriages were frowned on at that time, it was after Jefferson's wife had died. And if he did father those children, which I don't know if he did or not, I believe it wasn't the right thing to do, but it could have been that he just didn't want to bear the embarrassment of an interracial marriage, and so they had this relationship on the side, and that could have been the reason. But again, that's not to say that he was a perfect person by any means, but this is just something that is so prevalent in our nation today that they go back and find things about people and they just try and undercut and discourage everybody. I guarantee you, I tell people all the time, if you came to my meeting looking for something wrong, I got something for you. If you want to find, if you just come here and look at all of the things that are wrong, I guarantee you that you're always going to find something.
3: Well, Andrew, if we take that approach, you know, we ought to probably tear out the book of Psalms right out of the Bible.
2: Well, yeah, that's true.
3: Because the guy who wrote it had some...
2: Did you know that Moses murdered a man and he wrote the first five books of the Bible and also Psalms chapter 90? Did you know that David killed a man, I mean in cold blood, to cover up his adultery? And 1 and 2 Samuel, part of 1 Kings, all of the Psalms are written about him. He's quoted so much. The New Testament, half of the books of the New Testament were written by a man who murdered Christians, the Apostle Paul. Did you know that the Bible was written by people who were murderers? Not to say that God sanctions that, but it just shows you that, man, if you are looking for something, and this is prevalent in our society today, and it's not only in the nation and it's not only in politics, but did you know that this happens to us individually? This is just the devil. I guess I'm through with you, brother, but you're a blessing. You're a blessing. Thank you. Isn't this guy a blessing? Let me share this with you out of Genesis chapter 3. This is where the original sin came. Let me just ask you this. If you were the devil and if you were tasked with destroying the world and coming against Adam and Eve, how would you come against perfect people that had no sin in them? There was nothing wrong. They couldn't gripe about their dysfunctional family. They couldn't talk about that they were abused when they were a child. This is one of the ways you'll be able to tell Adam and Eve from everybody else in heaven, because they're the only people that don't have a belly button. I heard Dwayne Sheriff say that he created them full grown. Even God didn't want to deal with teenagers. So they had never had any problems in their whole life. They lived in a perfect environment. The weather was perfect. You couldn't complain. They had all of the food that they could ever need. There was no such thing as animals that were vicious or anything like that. The climate was perfect. Their mate was perfect. How do you tempt perfect people? You know, it'd be easy to tempt people today because people have a corrupted nature on the inside of them. And so you could use a bribe and try and get somebody to go against what they know is right. And there's a lot of people that would give in. There's a lot of people that have been so hurt and neglected that if you would offer them acceptance, they would do anything for you. People that are corrupt, it's easy to figure out how to tempt them and get them into sin. But how do you tempt perfect people? There's nothing for them to gripe about. Everything's perfect. Look at this in Genesis chapter 3, verse 1. Now the serpent was more subtle than any beast of the field which the Lord God had made. And he said unto the woman, yea, hath God said, ye shall not eat of every tree of the garden. I've got probably 6 hours worth of teaching on this, and I'm just going to have to skip over most of this, but this is powerful to see it. But I want you to focus on this one point. He said, yea, ye shall not eat of every tree of the garden. Let's just suppose that there was 1,000 trees that they could eat of in the garden. He didn't come and say, has God said that you could only eat of 999 of these trees? Did you know if he would have presented the temptation that way, the very fact that it was presented that way would have been a tremendous indication about how good God was and how much he loved them, because here's 1,000 trees and you got 999 of them that God said, help yourself. He didn't focus on what they had. He focused on the one thing in the entire universe that they did not have. And he got them to focusing on the one thing that God told them not to do. And he even did that for their own benefit. But nonetheless, he got them to focus on what they didn't have. Did you know that this is the way all marketing is? Did you know they don't come up and they don't say, well, you know, you got a car and it's got maybe 100,000 miles on it, but cars today are better than they are. And, you know, Amy, the lady that's been running around, here she is over here. She was driving a car with 300 and something thousand miles on it. And just last month got one that has 100,000. And I said, boy, that's a lot of miles. And she says, oh, they're good cars. And they drove it out to California and back. See, instead of saying, well, you know, your car's got 50,000 miles on it, but it's good. And they're running. And instead of talking about it'll probably last you another 5 or 6 years. And instead of doing things like that, all of the advertisements will come up and show you, have you got the newest? Have you got the greatest? They'll show you what you don't have. Did you know Jamie and I one time, we really needed a car. Ours was about to give out. And I just out of logic thought, I need to start looking because we're eventually going to have to get us a new car. And so we went down to a dealership in Colorado Springs, and I told the guy, I said, look, I'm not ready. I don't have the money to buy a car, but I said, we're just starting to look. And so I just want some information. And this salesman, he's sharp. He said, oh, no, you need to go sit in the car. And I said, no, I don't want to sit in the car. I just want to know, you know. And I was asking, but no, he made me go sit in the car. And then he said, boy, doesn't this feel good? And doesn't this smell good? And he gets you to focusing on what you don't have instead of what you do have. And did you know, I went down there not even wanting to think about buying one at this time. But when I went home, I spent half of the night figuring out, how much can I borrow? How much can we afford to pay? Because he created a desire in me for what I didn't have. That new car smell. Did you know you can buy that in a can and spray it in your car? But I started focusing on what I didn't have instead of what I did have. This is how Satan comes against us. And this not only works on the, you know, the national level. We're celebrating the 249th anniversary, and some people just focus on the things that were wrong, and God's never had a perfect nation, and this isn't a perfect nation. But I guarantee you, it was started with good intentions by people who put their life, their fame, their fortune, all of their assets at risk. Many of them were persecuted and killed. Many of them, I think every signer of the Declaration either lost their own life or some family member's life. Many of them lost their entire fortune. These were people that were willing to lay down their life for the freedom that you and I have. And so it wasn't perfect. And so this is on a national level. But did you know the same thing is true on an individual level? It's true on a church level. There's people that will go to a church and they just find the slightest little thing. They don't like the color of the carpet. They don't like the way that the pews aren't padded, or they are padded, or they don't like the temperature of the auditorium, and they just are looking for something wrong. I remember when we moved into that building over there that I call the barn, when we moved in on January the 6th, 2014, we hadn't finished an inspection on the fireplace that's in that auditorium, and the fire chief was going to stop us from being able to occupy that place. And we already had everything planned and celebrations and stuff. So we had a compromise, and they allowed us to put up 4x8 sheets of plywood around that fireplace so that nobody could touch it until we had the final inspection. And I thought, well, that's not the way I wanted it to be, but you know, it was okay. It's no big deal. It was just a small space. We had one person come in and see that plywood up. And they missed all the beautiful beams. They missed the fact that it was debt-free. They missed the fact that we had spent, counting the property and the infrastructure and the roads, we had spent $32 million in about 14, 18 months, something like that, debt-free. They missed all of that. All they saw was four sheets of plywood.
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3: If you're not happy, you need a fresh anointing.
4: Amen.
3: If you're not rejoicing, you need the Holy Spirit. The Bible says, be being filled so you will stay pliable. You got enough faith. Okay? Are we good there? You got enough faith. What condition is it in? Is it dry? Come on now, let's just get real. Because that's going to affect your personality. If you don't spend time with the Holy Spirit, your personality won't change a lick. You will say your personality comes from your grandfather, us Johnsons, or your dad. I used to do it. I used to say to my dad, as my mom is running with the Holy Ghost in that room over there, and I'd say, Dad, I'm so glad I got your personality. I wasn't spending any time. I wasn't oiling it up. I wasn't conditioning my faith or my shield or my... Are y'all with me? You understand what I'm talking about? Staying... I was right there. And it'll affect your personality. And I mean, Brother Copeland and I preach this to so many Native reservations. Reservations reserved. I'm Cherokee. I'm not... My Navajo sisters are right there. Daughters, actually. But that is a spiritual problem. So let's continue. I didn't finish that. Is anybody okay with this? Is it making sense? I really feel like Paul, I feel like I'm getting what he was, I'm smelling what he was cooking. In Christ, to those who are the anointed ones. Christ, anointing. What does he say next? After all that, do not listen, quench the deceiver. Don't quench the anointing. The anointing quenches the deceiver. Stay pliable. Stay happy. Stay rejoicing. What did Greg Fields, or remember? Rejoice. It's a commitment. Stay pliable. Stay loose. Stay happy. Keep praying. Praying in the Holy Spirit. Having this relationship. Oiling up. Glory to God. Don't quench the Holy Spirit. Quench the fiery darts. Amen. So you have enough faith. Now, this is the direction of the Lord. Turn to me. Because he said, to those who are in Christ. Christ is the Greek word Christos, charisma. It goes Messiah, or as we know, the anointed one and his anointing. So Christ is not Jesus' last name. It's the anointed one and his anointing. Everybody say it. The anointed one and his anointing. Now, let's translate and meditate. What's Christ mean? Okay, I'm going to let you fill in the blank. I can do all things through... You could also say, I can do all things through the Holy Spirit. Because the Holy Spirit is the anointing. God anointed Jesus with the Holy Spirit. There is no condemnation to those who are in. To live is. We are the body of. The devil, the deceiver, is called the anti. The devil, he's not called anti-faith. He even knows you have enough. He's the anti-Christ. He's the anti-anointing. And that's that anointing that keeps that shield in your faith strong and pliable. It's the anointing. And nothing happened until God anointed Jesus. And man, when it happened to him, he ran to the synagogue, looked it up where he'd been studying as a boy, and found it. And he said, "The Spirit of the Lord is upon me, for he has anointed me." David said, "A fresh anointing I need today, Lord. I'm not going to get dry and brittle." And then attack comes and explode. The anointing. The anointed one. I am anointed. Jesus said it every time he preached, "The Spirit of the Lord is upon me." Glory to God. Paul said, here's how you stay fresh. Be happy. Rejoice. Be glad-hearted. Always pray. Be thankful. And know that you're in Christ. Amen? But if you're not, glory to God. The literal translation of anointing is to pour oil on or to rub in or smear on or to paint on. Okay, so the shield with the Roman soldiers, the oil, and they'd rub it. And the literal translation of the anointing is to rub it, smear it. Okay, this is why I think Paul was meaning this, a daily application. Does your faith need to be refreshed? In the Old Testament practice, when kings of Israel were ceremonially crowned king, the anointing oil served as a type and shadow of the Holy Spirit that was yet to come. And they would pour it in the beard, just pour. And it was for the Holy Spirit that has yet to come. He's came. The anointing is the application of the power of God by the Spirit of God. Yes. The anointing is the application of the power of God by the Spirit of God. That's why Jesus always said, "The Spirit of the Lord is upon me. He has anointed me." He's activating it. He's applying it. You could call it rubbing it in, pouring it on, whatever you want to call it, but he's keeping it fresh. So that when the deceiver does come at the Mount of Temptation, he's not going to explode. Are you with me? He'll be able to quench it with the word. Quench it with the... Quench it. We need to be quenchers. Quench it. Quench it. Whatever comes your way, quench it. Now remember, Paul is saying all this armor. Why? Because how not to be deceived. And there are a lot of people being deceived. This is a must. Now, and like I said, it'll change your personality. It changed my personality, okay? The Holy Ghost personality will supernaturally overshadow your personality when you apply this. And your dry, brittle, cracked up personality, yeah, your dry, brittle, cracked up. Mine, I was not a real happy person. I was a Christian. It happened to me at 35 years old. Billy's boy, loved God, going to heaven on the roll. But not a real happy rejoicer, not a rejoicer. That's out. And just, you know, I don't do that. Made the rules to my family. I don't go up. Don't call me up. When you have one of your meetings, I'll come to it. I love God, but don't call me up. You can ask them. I had these rules. Shelly, I'm not going to sing. Stop it. Stop asking me to sing. Stop. I love God. Let's get that clear. I'm not saying no because I don't love God. I don't do that. The Lord comes to me and he says, "Chipper, let's have a talk. Are you seeking me?" Well, Lord, yes. And I believe part of seeking is applying that Holy Spirit. Otherwise, you can just become this dry, brittle Christian. goes to church and thinks you're seeking God, reads the Bible, even reads the Bible and thinks you're seeking God, but no application of the Holy Spirit. There has to be an application of the Holy Spirit or your faith will crack when pressure comes. That's the title of this thing, application of the Holy Spirit. Do you apply it daily? Because if the Roman soldiers didn't, it would cost them their lives. And it will yours too. Just ask yourself right now, is there an application of the Holy Spirit daily?
5: Yes, sir. Come on.
3: That's a great question. Because this church, and he sent Rachel Tiefenthaler years ago to say, I'm going to have a church that's going to be led by the Holy Spirit in the last days. And not by man, not by methods, not by all of these other things, but by the Holy Spirit. So there needs to be a daily application of the Holy Spirit. Amen. Are you do you speak in tongues? Glory to God. You need that. A daily application. Rejoicing. He told you what grieved the Holy Spirit. He told you. Sad, brittle, dry, unthankful. Get off my lawn. In the name of Jesus. So I was that way. I was that way. And so he said, Chip, are you seeking me? So I gave him a list of why I'm seeking you. I want to straighten you out, Lord. I know you're busy. So I gave him a list. He asked me again, are you seeking me? I went to my wife. I said, honey, would you say we're seeking God? She gave me a list. Now y'all are looking at me holy like, I would never give a list. You probably would have given a list to tell God. I'm born again. I don't do drugs. I don't smoke. I don't cuss. You know, I treat my wife right. I'm my kids. I'm a good person. But I wasn't seeking him. And I wasn't applying a daily application of this. I wasn't being filled. There was no songs and

0: keep rejoicing, keep being less unthankful and more thankful. He told you what quenches the Holy Spirit. I need him. And I need him so I can quench the deceiver. Is it making sense? Are you sure? Okay, praise the Lord. Good, good, good. Thank you, Lord. Well, we've got this far and it makes sense. Okay. It's going to continue on. And so I started praying in the Holy Spirit more. I started rejoicing more.
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0: 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KNYD, Broken Arrow, Tulsa, Oklahoma. 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

0: Roadshow time on a Wednesday. David Ingles at this microphone.
1: Ed Klingerman at this one.
0: And we're glad to have you with us around the old
1: kitchen table. And you notice that was solid oak. My finger wasn't under that.
0: Well, let me try it again.
1: Yeah, that's solid oak.
0: I thought you'd have your finger there. But... Blaine Bowman and his Good Time Band, mainly, is you're going to be with us here in the studio just a few minutes from now. And you're going to enjoy Blaine and hearing about the family and what the Lord's doing in his life and their life.
1: Yes.
0: But right now, we better scatter some sunshine.

0: Once again, Roadshow on a Wednesday. David Engels here.
1: Ed Klingerman here.
0: And is that a microphone?
2: Yes, it is.
0: Okay, Brian Bowman.
1: Okay. I can hear him too.
0: That microphone spoke right out.
1: It did, I guarantee you. It's like it's not new to him.
0: Blaine, welcome to the studio.
2: It's awesome to be here, Brother David. Thank you.
0: You've been here before, and welcome to be here again.
2: Yes, yeah. Nice to be back in Oklahoma, where the wind comes sweeping down the plains.
0: You know, I thought I might wait a little while, but I think this is a good time. Now, we're going to play some songs from some of your CDs today.
2: Okay.
0: So the first one that I have here, the first CD, is called "The Music That Could Have Saved America." Now, you had
2: us. Yes, of course, I'm sure we'll get into the others, but we did a coulda and a shoulda and a woulda, and this is coulda.
0: Well, of course, I'm going to say all those words here in a little while.
2: Yeah.
0: But, of course, this is the first one we're going to talk about here. And so what did you have in mind? And this is your...
2: song was a little parody of the song, "I'm a Great Pretender," and we made it "I'm a Word Confessor." And nothing like putting the Word of God in your mouth.
1: Oh, I like that.
0: Okay, so we're talking about, of course, again, the title of the album, though, is "The Music That Could Have Saved America."
2: Yeah. And I've often said that, you know, the F chord is an F chord if I play it, or if somebody else playing secular music, it's still an F chord. It's what you do with the chord.
0: And by the way, everybody might not know this, but Blaine is a very good guitarist.
1: Yes.
2: Thank you.
0: He plays some good stuff.
2: A lot of variety, brother.
0: All right, here's a... this is the Good Time Band coming on right now, and Blaine's featured on this here, "A Word of God Confessor."
2: Yes.

0: Very nice.
1: Thank you.
2: Yes, very good.
0: I don't know whether you meant to come up on your pitch or come up on the volume there. of course, we're using our arms within the studio here and motion to one another. Everything. Blaine Bowman, our special guest today. Blaine, your home base is?
1: We live in Lebanon, in South Lebanon, Ohio, which is about 28 miles north of Cincinnati.
0: Ohio.
1: Down in the southwestern corner of the state.
2: Yeah.
0: Okay. Mm-hmm. Is that where you were born?
1: Yes, I grew up in South Lebanon, moved away to Lebanon for a while. It's actually a separate town. And then came back to South Lebanon 28 years ago.
2: Cool.
0: Did you ever record in, now you said you're close to what
1: close big city? To Cincinnati.
0: Okay. Did you ever record in the Cincinnati studios?
1: Yes, in Jewel Studios and QCA were the main two, but a lot at Jewel for about 13 years.
0: Of course, this is just to satisfy my interest because did you ever know Vic Clay?
1: I never really got to meet Vic, but everybody talked about him. Yes.
0: Well, he worked there.
1: Yeah.
0: And see, I met him years ago in the military in Japan. Japan.
1: Wow.
0: and we had this little band there.
1: Yep.
0: Piano, bass, and drums, and tenor sax.
1: Wow.
0: You know.
1: That's awesome.
0: In Japan.
2: Yes.
0: Yokohama.
2: yep, been there.
0: Okay. So that at one studio there, I don't know. Now, you name the studios.
1: It was Jewel Studios, Rusty yeah. York.
0: Rusty.
1: Rusty York had a hit and years ago back in the doo-wop days, and he had that studio for probably 25 or 30 years, and we recorded that for 13 years.
0: What about the song, It Was For You?
1: Sir?
0: It Was For You. Now, I believe Rusty York wrote that song.
1: Rusty, yeah, and he wrote Sugar Ree. Remember Sugar Ree?
0: No, of course. Now, this is a gospel song I'm talking about.
1: Oh, all right. Okay. Yeah. Oh, he did everything. He played dobro and...
0: Yeah.
1: Yeah.
2: Ooh,
0: well,
2: if
0: you got your own studio and they say, well, we want one of these. Okay. And then he'll grab that and play it right.
1: It's a lot handier to have your own. It's awesome.
2: Love it.
0: All right. How about our app?
2: Oh, yeah. Well, for people traveling around, we've got a deal for them. If you've got an Android or... an iPhone, all you have to do with the Android cell phone, go to the Google Play Store and download our app. Or if you got an iPhone, you can visit the Apple Store and search for Oasis Radio Network and download it to your phone.

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And everyone laughed at such a funny little sight. 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
2: We got a life recipe for everybody today.
3: Oh, I like those recipes.
2: This got sent in to us here. Life, L-I-F-E.
3: Yeah.
2: Recipe. 1 cup of good thoughts.
3: Yep.
2: 1 cup of good and kind deeds. 1 cup of consideration for others. 3 cups of sacrifice for others. 3 cups, it probably would be six, but you know, 6 cups of forgiveness.
3: Yeah, I'd go say I might get a bigger bowl.
2: And then 2 cups of well-beaten faults.
3: Oh, yes.
2: F-A-U-L-T-S.
3: Yes.
2: And that's a life recipe. David Ingalls here.
3: Ed Klingerman here.
2: And
4: Blaine Bowman.
2: Blaine Bowman is here today. And Blaine's our special guest. And
4: thank you.
2: And Blaine, we got you ready for another song here, but I want to talk about the song first of all about it. It's got an unusual title to me. It's called Ain't Neither. Ain't Neither.
4: Please forgive us, all of you that are in English and speak it perfectly. Actually, Brad Paisley had a song called Me Neither.
2: Okay.
4: And a cute song. Of course, he's one of my favorite pickers, you know, as a guitar player. And I thought, we're going to change it to Ain't Neither. All the stuff the devil says to you, you know, lying to you, ain't neither. That ain't true. You know,
3: I like that.
4: That's just a country way to say ain't neither.
3: Yeah.
4: So anyway, that's what it's about. It's very up-tempo. Good stuff.
3: Yeah.
2: All right. Here's Blaine with
4: Ain't Neither.

0: I read 2 Corinthians 5:17.
1: I did too.
2: Me too.
3: That's right.
4: Hate neither.
3: Hey, Tim. Mr. D. Black.

0: Jimmy.
1: All right. Hey, neither.
0: Hey, neither.
2: You didn't remind me, growing up in West Virginia, just listening to him sing.
1: We're talking about Blaine today, of course, but also we're talking about Ed Klingerman.
2: Yeah.
1: And I don't know if you've ever heard about his hometown, but it is...
2: Yeah, it's in Great Cacapon, West Virginia, is where I was born and raised.
0: Okay.
2: little old bitty store and road that went through. No stoplights, no nothing. But everybody took care of everybody.
0: What was it close to?
2: It was in Eastern Panhandle, West Virginia.
0: Okay, there, yeah, sure.
2: Yeah, you know where that's at.
0: I've been across there, Morgantown, all that bunch.
2: Oh, yeah, you've been through that whole section, yeah.
1: David Engels here, and Blaine Bowman's our special guest today. And Blaine, we're going to have another song by you here. But I just want to ask you about maybe some people that we might have heard of or we may not have heard of, but it's somebody special to you, because the song is going to be Who's Going to Fill Their Shoes?
0: Yes. Well, first of all, I'm thankful that my mom and dad, they thought it was important to raise me in church. I knew the Sunday school stories. I sensed conviction when I was young. You know, I knew I needed Jesus. But actually, at age 15, my mom took me out to a Full Gospel Businessmen's Convention in Denver, Colorado. And for the youth, they had a fellow. What was that fellow's name singing for the youth? Andre Crouch of the Disciples.
1: All right.
0: and God got a hold of my heart as a 15-year-old. And it's been a long journey, but... Hallelujah, he's still with me and I'm still serving him, and that's when I really got born again.
1: Well, I'm glad that he said, "I'll never leave you."
0: Thank God.
2: Yeah.
0: Yes. Yeah. Thank God for that. But you know, a lot of mentors, a lot of people have influenced my life and got me in the Word. I will say a quick word about my Uncle Blaine Ambergy.
1: Oh yeah,
0: I'm sure you remember him.
1: Yes.
0: That's who I was named after. And he was a venturer. He saw that there was life outside of Warren County, Ohio, and went to meetings and really got to know Brother Hagin, Brother Copeland, some of them, and got a bunch of us turned onto the Word when we were teenagers. Yeah. And that's when God called me to preach when I was 17. And the rest is history.
1: All right.
2: And you know, in looking at your family, you got some people following in them same footsteps with you.
0: Yes.
2: I mean, you got a son, a daughter, and a couple of grandkids.
0: The grandkids are up on the platform now singing with me.
2: Yeah, see. So, I mean, you're planning, too, for someday when you might want to go just ride horses and sit back at the ranch.
0: Yeah.
1: Ride horses?
2: Yeah.
0: I have a couple of horses right now, just mainly for the grandbabies right now, but at one time I had 8 of them.
1: Well, I had 16 one time.
0: Oh, boy. So, hay birders.
1: So I knew how to lead and feed.
0: That's about all you do when you got 16, brother.
2: That's right.
1: Blaine, are you ready to tackle this song?
0: Yeah, this song was originally, it was a parody by George Jones. I made it a gospel. It touched my heart, even his rendition. We honored country singers. But I thought, man, we got to do it about preachers and who have mentored me. So I made it a country song called Who's Gonna Fill Their Shoes?

James and John, Timothy and Titus, and the Apostle Paul's revelation showed us the way. Polycarp, he died for Jesus. Remember Francis of Assisi, and Martin Luther said, the just shall live by faith. Whitefield, Knox, and Wesley,

0: us faith. Brother Copeland taught us how to prosper.
1: And the nations were glad when Lindsay answered the call.
0: Oral Roberts and Catherine Kuhlman,

0: Thank you, Blaine, for that song, and also your testimony about the people who touched your life along the way. And Ed, I don't mind if you tell about a few things like that to people that touched your life. That's okay, too, you know.
1: Well, I tell you what, I've had some people touch my life through the years. And you know, we honestly, I don't think we'll know exactly how much they touched our lives till we get to heaven and find out what they touched on us and we shared with others. I mean, it's bringing the family together in a great big way. You know, so I love it. Yeah. I love it. I love it. Which brings me to something that I could talk about here, too, with the station. We just sent out this newsletter, and it's called Love Letters. And it says, Dear Radio Family, we turn 40 years old this September, and we want to hear how this radio ministry has been an oasis of love to your life and your family's lives. Please write us your love letter below and mail it to us in a postage paid envelope that's along with this letter. Now, it's not one little bitty postcard size place to write. It's a half a front page and a full back page. Awesome. I won't let my wife have it because she'll write 8 pages because that's how much Oasis has done her. But I was just thinking about that, and folks, we want to hear from you. You know, when you've heard us, when you've heard others, when you've heard the teaching here in the mornings, when you've heard the music that comes through this station, how it affected your life and how it affected other people. You know, it's just awesome. So write to us. And talking about love letters, you know, we got Blaine here with us. Well, Blaine met this young lady named Christine back in 1977.
2: Brother, she chased me until I caught her.
1: Yes. And you guys got an anniversary coming up shortly.
2: It's number 49, August 21. Yeah.
1: See, isn't that cool? And that's this should not be so, but it's in the fewer numbers.
2: Yeah.
1: Once you go up in that age. Yeah. But it's just wonderful because Jesus in your life and the love of your life, second love of your life, being Christine, has made a wonderful time for you guys traveling all over, hasn't it?
2: It has. God was preparing her. She started playing a piano when she was 9. She told her daddy, said, Daddy, if you buy me a piano, I promise I won't play the piano lousy.
0: Okay.
2: And I think she's come through pretty well.
0: Oh, yes.
1: I love it. I love it.
0: Blaine, okay, tell us the chorus. Of course, I know the band, but just, okay, tell about the Good Time Band.
2: Okay, well, for years, you know, we had a name we went by as Them Bowmans. Them Bowmans.
1: Yeah.
2: And people liked that. It was unique. It was us. And but when the kids graduated from high school, you know, you never know which direction they're going to go and so forth. So I changed the name to Blaine Bowman and His, capital H, Good Time Band. His is Jesus. Blaine Bowman and Jesus, Good Time Band.
0: Okay.
1: Yeah.
2: And I just figured whether they're with me all the time or not, as long as I'm on the stage, it's still Blaine Bowman and it's Good Time Band. And we got two or three other guys to pick with us when they can't come. But we pretty much, me and Christine do about half the meetings. Other half, we take the band with us. And sometime we call it the Original Four with me and Christine and our daughter Tiffany and our son Luke. And that's always special.
0: Yeah. That's the group that you brought to Walnut Grove Church.
2: That's the group we brought here a couple times.
0: Yes,
2: sir.
0: And loved it. And it was great music. And great fun and funny.
2: Yeah, oh, we believe a merry heart's good like a medicine.
0: Luke especially, you know. And of course, we're going to have Tiffany on vocally here before we get through with our time today.
2: Yes,
0: but anyhow, well, I'm going to send a song across the table here to you today, Blaine. I know you must have said this along the way. I know that I have. I have told the Lord, here I am or whatever, you know. Yes, yes, Lord, I'll do that.
2: Yes.
0: Here I am. In fact, that brings up the story that one day in the summer, I went to a convenience store because I kind of wanted a cold pop.
2: Yeah.
0: P-O-P.
2: Yeah.
0: Pop. Soda water. Soft drink, you know.
2: Yeah.
0: And so I went to the place. And so when I went there, there was a fella, I walked in the door and he said, welcome to Quick Trip or whatever, you know. And of course, He was a Rhema student, but he was working also while he was going to school, you know.
2: Yeah.
0: But so I went back and I got me probably a strawberry, maybe, you know. And I passed by the candy counter, and here was a nice candy bar, you know.
1: Oh yeah.
0: And I picked that up, you know. And so I went up, and so he addressed me. Then he said, "Brother Ingalls, what did the Lord tell you?" And I said, "What do you mean?" He said, "Well, I heard you say back there when you was in between the aisles there. You said, 'Yes, Lord, I'll do that.'" I said, "Oh, nothing. He didn't tell me anything. I was just practicing up for when he does."
2: <You know? laughs> I love that.
0: And so basically, I'm going to send this across. You will love this lady singing today. And she's going to sing a song that will remind you how that you've given your life to the Lord. Here I am.
2: Yes.

0: Melanie Walker, Here I Am.
1: Yes.
0: And also, and I'm going to say that, David Ingalls.
1: Ed Klingerman.
2: And Blaine Bowman.
0: All right.
1: We, the three
0: and
1: of
0: I'm
1: us
0: sure
1: are here.
0: Brother Tim Maroney here.
1: Tim's the quiet one over
0: yeah.
1: there.
0: Man, I'm going to dedicate this to you. And it has to do with, you know, you heard of rednecks. Well, there's somebody called a blue neck, you know.
1: Oh, yeah.
0: And so here's some signs that you might be a blue neck, which is the opposite of redneck.
1: Yep.
0: Okay. This could be a sign here. You would rather have your son become a lawyer than grow up to get his own TV fishing show.
1: Oh, I'd agree with that.
0: Or you've never eaten and don't know how to make a tomato sandwich.
1: They never lived in my house either,
2: that,
1: did they?
2: I love it.
0: That means you're a blue neck.
1: That's
0: okay.
1: Right.
0: Another one here. You think more money should go to important scientific research at your university than to pay the salary of the head football coach. Another. You don't even have one can of WD-40 somewhere around the house.
1: I don't know how you could make it without
0: that. If you don't have that, you're blue neck.
1: Yeah, I'm falling all red here.
0: You don't have any hats in your closet that advertise feed stores. Or you don't know anyone with at least two first names like Bob, Faye, Ellen, Billy Ray, Mary Jo, Bubba Dean, and Joe Dan, and Mary Alice. Or you don't know any women with male names like Tommy, Bobby, Johnny, Jimmy.
1: Yeah. Yeah.
0: And none of your fur coats are homemade.
2: I love it.
0: Blaine Bowman is our special guest today. Blaine, we're going to feature you again here with one of your songs. It's called Ain't It Neat, How He, speaking of Jesus, How He Freed My Soul.
2: Yes, this song was a Dobie Gray's song years ago. Gimme the Beat, Boys, and Free My Soul was an old rock song.
1: Yeah.
2: And then a guy named Uncle Cracker did it as a parody probably 25 years ago. Well, the Bowmans decided to do a Christian parody, and we call it Ain't It Neat, How He Freed My Soul.
0: All right.
2: Here we go.

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0: I'm David Ingalls.
1: I'm Ed Klinger.
2: I'm Blaine Bowman.
0: Blaine, I'm going to let you know how I learned about Blaine Bowman.
2: Okay.
0: And here it is. There it was.
1: There it went.

0: And there is the introduction that I had to you, Blaine Bowman.
1: Yes, sir. This song we're going to sing right now, actually my daughter Tiffany sang it. We recorded this at a studio in South Carolina, Myrtle Beach. And I want to tell you, brother, you know, when the presence of God is there, you know, of course we know he's there because he said he would be, but sometimes that you can just sense a strong anointing. And when she was singing this, she had to stop. She was crying, just weeping in the presence of the Lord in the studio when we recorded your song called Here He Is. This is such a touching song. I used a steel player, and I can't remember his name right now. We only used him one time because we
0: steel guitar player.
1: A steel guitar player, and he did more of a Hawaiian style. It was very beautiful, and I think you'll love the rendition we do on Here He Is.
0: Well, I think what he did it Holy Spirit style.
1: Yeah, that's right. Oh, yes, definitely.
0: Yeah. All right, Tiffany.

0: This is David Ingalls. Has anyone told you today that God loves you and that He has a plan for your life? I have a very important question I want to ask you. If you were to die this very second, do you know for sure, beyond a shadow of a doubt, that you would go to heaven? The Holy Bible reads, "For all have sinned and come short of the glory of God, and for the wages of sin is death, but the gift of God is eternal life through Jesus Christ our Lord." The Bible also reads, "For whosoever shall call upon the name of the Lord shall be saved." I'm a whosoever, and you are too. I want to pray for you. Father God, in the name of Jesus, bless those listening to my voice. Bless their family with long, healthy lives. Make yourself real to them. If they aren't born again, I pray that they receive Jesus as Lord right now. Thank you, Father, in the name of Jesus. Listening ones, if you would like to receive the gift that God has for you, say this prayer after me from your heart. Say it from your lips out loud. Dear Lord Jesus, come into my heart. Wash me and cleanse me. Set me free. Jesus, thank you that you died for me. I believe that you are risen from the dead. I believe that you're coming back again for me. Oh God, fill me with your Holy Spirit. Give me a passion for the lost. Give me a hunger for the things of God. Give me a holy boldness to tell others about Jesus Christ. According to the Word of God and my prayer, I'm saved. I'm born again. I'm on my way to heaven because I have Jesus in my heart. Amen. My brother, my sister, I welcome you to the family of God. Be sure to tell someone about your prayer and get into a Bible teaching church family right away. Always remember, run to God and not from God, because He loves you and has a great plan for your life.
1: And I trust that you made that confession. If you haven't, you could just say, "Jesus, yes, come into my heart right now."
2: Yep. That's it.
1: You know, you don't have to try to talk Him into it.
2: No.
1: He came to seek and to save those that are lost.
2: Yep.
1: So, Jesus, come into my heart and be my Lord.
2: Yep.
1: I will just say this about my testimony. I had already decided that afternoon that I was going to church. It was on a Sunday night. I was with a friend, and I told him, I said, he said, "What you going to do tonight?" I said, "I'm going to go to church." And he said, "I think I will too." I said, no, I'm going to church, but I'm going to get saved tonight.
3: Come on.
1: He said, "I believe I will too." Anyhow, you might want to tell about yours just quickly here.
3: Well, I went out to Colorado to see the mountains with snow on them in July. I didn't go for anything spiritual, me and my buddy. And I'd never heard anything quite like that little band that was playing in the youth meetings. And of course, that's when Brother Copeland was just starting. He was one of the speakers, Jerry Walker, bunch of them, in those meetings. And God got a hold of my heart in that Andre Crouch concert. He was playing a song that he wrote called "I Don't Know Why Jesus Loved Me."
2: Oh.
3: The Spirit of God drew me. And, Brother, that was beginning of my journey with Jesus.
1: How's that song go?
3: I don't know why Jesus loved me. I don't know why He cared. I don't know why He sacrificed His life. Oh, but I'm glad, so glad He did.
1: Thank you, Blaine, for being our guest today.
2: Yes,
3: it's an honor.
2: So
3: it was
2: much.
3: An honor.
1: Ed Klagerman, David Ingalls, God bless you one and all. Have yourselves the great rest of the day.

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3: We're so glad you're with us today. We believe this will be an important time in your life. You can feel the presence and power of God as Jeannie shares His Word. Enter in and enjoy His love and compassion coming to you. Jeannie and John care about the challenges you're facing and the dreams and goals you have. So expect God's power to move and do a great work as Jeannie ministers and prays with you. 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
2: It's so great to have you join me. This is Jeannie Alcott. I don't know if you've ever been affected by a recall or not. Many times we hear in the news how a medicine has been recalled because there is something wrong with it. Or a type of food has some kind of bacteria, and so that product is recalled from the grocery stores. Even some cars get recalled at times because of a faulty part or function. But then after the recall and the changes made, the product is reinstated. Well, because we're human, sometimes we have something in our life that needs to be recalled. It isn't functioning the best possible way, and so we don't want to go on letting conditions get worse. We must recall what is happening that isn't working and work it out. So we show faith in what God can do. And instead of keep crying over what has gone wrong, we believe it will be reinstated. We'll have another opportunity and things will go better. The crying time is over and it's time to believe for better outcomes and results. We have to remember that not everything that happens will be perfect. And so if we discover how to go about getting ourselves into a better place, then we will move ahead faster after something goes wrong. This happened to a man named Mr. Bean in the 1900s. He felt he was supposed to start a mail order business. In the late 1800s, another man had started the whole concept of being able to purchase something from your home, the first kind of Amazon, if you will. So Mr. Bean used that idea to begin offering a hunting boot in his own mail order business. Just a hunting boot, that was all. He knew people were getting cold, wet feet during hunting trips, and he wanted to remedy that. So he put leather on the upper part of it and rubber on the bottom of the boot. Bean believed in his boot so much that he offered a money-back guarantee if a customer felt the boot wasn't what it should be. What he didn't realize was the boot had a defect in its design. The stitching would tear through the rubber part of the boot. So when the people began ordering the boot and trying to wear them, that defect showed up. Since he had

0: guaranteed the customer could return them. 90% of those who purchased the boot returned them, and he refunded their money. Now, how do you recover from that kind of big problem? Many people would have just given up and gone out of business, but not Mr. Bean. He wasn't going to cry about it and give up. He knew the crying time was over, and it was time to find a way to correct that design in the boot, which he did. He redesigned it and then reinstated his offer in his mail order business. He was able to get sales, and the boots worked. His business was reinstated. He went on to begin offering other products. It evolved into an outdoor retail brand. You know the name now? L.L. Bean. It became a very successful company. But we never would have heard of it again if that man had just cried over the recall and been done with it. Instead, he made the adjustments, and because he believed in his product, he went on into success. We have to believe in the product and know that it can be reinstated even when there is a problem. Believe in the product of who you are, what you can do, what God has for your life. Believe in the product of your family, your marriage, that relationship. Know that when there's a problem with your finances, they can be reinstated. When there is a defect in your body, it can be restored. Your position can be reestablished. That challenge at work can be redesigned and become a success. Everything you face each day, when it doesn't work out, believe it can be reinstated. Instead of a mess, you can have a miracle. And the reason we can be reinstated is because of the hand of God in our lives. He has a hold of us and is always there to support and help us be raised up again. In Psalm 37, the promise is that if we fall, we will not be cast down for long, for God hangs on to our hand in support and upholds us. He is right there to pull us back up and reinstate that part of our life. We won't be down for long, except if we make a choice to stay down. We have to believe that in spite of what has gone wrong for us or what we may have done wrong, because we belong to God, the wrong can be handled. He will help us know what we must do when we take an action or say a word that wasn't best. It needs to be recalled so we can work on what it should be, not on our own, but by the hand of God that is supporting us. I remember when a dear woman got in touch with our ministry years ago. She was incarcerated at the time and described how her parents had both been incarcerated since she was a kid, and some of her siblings were in jail and serving time. She didn't want to see that pattern keep going in her family. So she gave her heart to Christ and began tuning into our radio broadcast. She was hearing the word of God and giving offerings to the work of God. Instead of staying down, he had a grip on her hand and raised her up. He did a great work in her life. He restored her so she could have a life of goodness and joy. There was a great future ahead of her. The crying time was over. The second thing I remember about her is how one day I opened our Facebook page and there was a message from her. I love getting messages from our partners in our website or Facebook or YouTube. I read all of those. And in her message, we found out she wasn't incarcerated anymore. She wrote, "It's been a long time since being in Department of Correction custody, and that's where I first met you, Mrs. Jeanne. You spent time back and forth praying and sending literature to me. Thanks for your help." In that time when she was incarcerated, we were writing back and forth and praying for her, feeding her what God had for her life. She could go on and have such a greater future than what her past was. So she reached down and took that. And when she did, she took hold of the hand of God. He took her hand in support and upheld her. There was a great man in the Bible who had to go beyond his past and believe his future could be good. He could be reestablished into a better life. At that time, he was called Saul. He wasn't incarcerated, but instead he was incarcerating others. They were Christians. He believed they were preaching false doctrine against God, so he thought he was doing God a favor and serving his cause in a great way by persecuting those who believed in Jesus. He didn't believe the man Jesus was the Son of God, so he had to stop that heresy. Saul felt he must destroy every Christian. One day he was on his way to Damascus to find more believers and put them in chains. But he was arrested, not by civil authorities, but by divine ones. He was arrested and stopped by the very one he was persecuting. When he arrived at the outskirts of Damascus, there was a sudden flash of light. It caused him to fall to the ground. The voice of Jesus said to him, "Saul, Saul, why are you out to get me?" And he said back to the voice, "Who are you, Master?" And Jesus said, I'm Jesus, the one you're hunting down. I want you to get up and enter the city. In the city, you'll be told what to do next. That's in Acts chapter 9. Now, Saul couldn't see at this point because his eyes had been blinded. So those who were traveling with him took him to a place where he could stay. There, he believed on Jesus as the true Son of God. So a minister was sent by God to pray over Saul where he was staying. When he prayed for him, he was healed from the blindness, and the Spirit made known to him how he was to evangelize and spread the gospel of Jesus Christ, which he began doing right away. Then sometime after this, when he was paired with another disciple, Barnabas, they were commissioned to take the message to the Gentiles. Since his name, Saul, was a Hebrew name, he used the version of his name that was Roman, Paul. That way he could travel among the Gentiles and they could receive him better, and he could navigate among the Roman government. We know from there that Paul went on to have very successful mission trips where he shared the gospel. He saw good results of people coming to Christ. He established churches. Believers grew in the knowledge of God, and Paul wrote to them giving them encouragement and pointing out the ways of God by which they must walk. He even gave witness in front of civil authorities who were in high positions. That was all accomplished because he didn't stay back there as Saul, the one who tormented and persecuted believers. I'm sure there was sorrow and regret for what he had done, but the crying time was over and he must go into the new ministry God had for him as Paul. He refused to allow sorrow to stop his future. He was reinstated as one who would work for God, but this time he had the truth of Jesus Christ, and he spread that everywhere he went. We can see so much more accomplished if we believe we can be reinstated. Whatever part of our life has fallen, God picks us up. It may be something we did or an event that happened to us, but don't believe it will be that way always. God can reinstate that part of your life to be what he desires for you. So let's thank him right now for what he has for you. He wants you to reach out and receive reinstatement. Have that part of your life restored or built up again. It doesn't have to stay that way. You can experience something so much greater. So think about what has fallen, so to speak. Then when we pray, envision the hand of God raising you up to a wonderful new way. Let's pray. Father, as your anointing is going forth, I know you're doing a great work. Your mighty hand is coming into the life of my friend to support them, to pull them up, to show them that condition can change. What has taken can be returned. What has been pulled down can be raised up. What has been wronged can be righted. You come to them because you don't want to see them accepting the way things are. You have so much more for them. So in the mighty name of Jesus, we pray and believe that part of their life will be reinstated. They can see great miracles happen. What seemed to finish them off will be finished instead. It won't be able to go on anymore. We believe for this to happen by your mighty power. Amen and amen. I can just sense how much God is watching over your life and how much he does not want to see something stay down. You can see it restored in the way he has for you. John and I are put here by God to stand by you in faith, to pray over you. When you share about what you want to see reinstated and made better, after we intercede about it, we'll also speak the word of God over all those conditions. We're expecting mighty results. And we also want to write to you and give you words that will be imparted from the Spirit of God. So share with us right away. Okay, here's our spiritual power line. Go around saying these mighty words from God. Speak them over your life so he can bring them to pass. Just keep saying, my miracle is on the way. My miracle is on the way. And we want to make sure you receive your miracle. So to help you, be sure you hear this entire message. Just request, crying time is over. We'll send you all 5 parts of it and the prayer times. Each part is 15 minutes. It's offer number AM905. 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This is Jeannie Alcott. God bless you.
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4: Welcome to 15 Minutes in the Word with New York Times bestselling author Joyce Meyer. On today's program, Joyce will be teaching from her series, Right and Wrong Mindsets. Our thoughts can help take us where we'd like to go, keep us right where we are, or even take us somewhere we don't want to go if we allow negative thoughts to control us. Joyce likes to say, complain and remain, or praise and be raised. We set ourselves up for victory when we have a thankful mindset. Now, here's Joyce with today's teaching.
5: I was thinking about this the other day. The joy of the Lord is my strength. You know, be joyful in the Lord. What does that really mean? Well, if we just think about what Jesus has provided for us and what He went through to save us for our sins, what God let His only Son go through to save us from our sins, and think about the fact that you're not going to go to hell. You're going to live forever. And you're going to see Him face to face. Amen. That's what it means to rejoice in the Lord. It means to think more about what you have provided for you through your relationship with Jesus than you think about your circumstances. Right mindsets. So instead of thinking, I just can't do this. This is too much for me. You think, I can do whatever I need to do through Christ, who is my strength. And saying it out loud is like a double whammy. Change of behavior is directly related to change of mind. If you have a behavior that you want to change, just trying won't get it. You can try till you just almost die and still have the same problem. The only person that can really change us is God. His part is to do the work. Our part is to believe. And what we believe ends up coming out of our mouth. Amen? So in Ephesians 4:22, it says, put off your old self, which belongs to your former manner of life and is corrupt through deceitful desires. And let's just skip verse 23 for a minute if we can. Verse 24 says, and put on the new self created after the likeness of God in true righteousness and holiness. So the instruction is stop acting like you used to act, because you're a new creature in Christ now, and start behaving the way you should behave, because that old man is dead in Christ. And we're like, I want to, but how can I do it? Well, the answer is in verse 23, and be renewed in the spirit of your mind. The Amplified says, daily renew your mind and your attitude. Daily. I don't know about you, but I gotta straighten out my attitude sometimes. I gotta say, okay, Joyce, let's just change the attitude. Because you are blessed, blessed, blessed. Don't find the one thing that you can find to crab about. Find the thousands of things that you can praise God for. In Romans 12, 2, do not be conformed to this world, but be transformed, completely changed by the renewal of your mind. Yes. You see, here's the thing. No matter what Jesus died to give us and already has stored up for us, if we still have stinking thinking, we're never going to possess the promises of God. We'll just sit in church and hear about them and be frustrated because we don't understand why we're not getting our breakthrough. Got to change your thinking before anything else is going to change. Well, I can't help what I think. Well, maybe we'll have to talk about that a minute. How many of you have read my book, Battlefield of the Mind? Okay, well, so have 4 million other people. And so if you haven't read it, it's obvious that it must be a good book. I had to reread it recently for some editing, and I thought, this really is a very good book. And in addition to that, we've put 3.3 million of our books in prison cells, and we get more testimonies about Battlefield of the Mind than anything else, and we've given away 60 million of our books in third world countries where people can't afford to buy them, translated into their language so they can read them. People in some of those places are so desperate for a little bit of word, they'll take one book and tear it up in chapters and share the chapters with each other. And you got a whole, I don't know how many long tables out there full of the product, and some of you'll leave and see a little line and say, oh, I can't wait. Oh, but how long do you sit the night before, what do they call it, Black Friday? I don't like that term, but, you know, with the big sales on the Friday before whatever it is. As you can see, I'm not one of them, but I mean, people will go at midnight and sit in front of Walmart in their lawn chair to get 20% off on something the next day. And then you can have a Christian that is so messed up they don't even know which end is up, and they won't wait 5 minutes to get something that could be life-changing to them. We've got to realize that God is not going to do everything for us while we sit and do absolutely nothing. Come on, you got to be a fighter. So this says that you can be completely transformed and changed by learning how to think right. Hebrews 11:15 says if they had been thinking of that land from which they had gone out, they would have had opportunity to return. If you keep thinking about the past, you'll have an opportunity to go back there all the time. Now, there's good things from the past that we should remember and think about. But I'm not going to sit around and think about all my failures and all my mistakes and all the things I wish I would have and all the things that I didn't that I should have. Don't waste any more of your time thinking about all the things you wish you would have. Just start right now doing what you can do now. Get your mind on the future and off the past. Come on, you know this scripture, Isaiah 43, 18 and 19. Remember not the former things, nor consider the things of old. Behold, I am doing a new thing. Not I'm going to be doing, I am doing. I am right now in your life. God is trying very hard to do a new thing. I said right now, in your life, God is trying to do a new thing, and you need to cooperate with him by saying every day, something good is going to happen to me today. God is for me and not against me. I'm not going to stay stuck in the past. Make a few commitments and stick with it. Now, the Israelites, they didn't have a very good attitude. So let's talk for just a minute about some of the wrong mindsets and attitudes that they had. The first one I want to talk about is one that we've been sneaking up on. My future is based on my past and my present. That's a wrong mindset. My future is based on my past and my present. People who can't see beyond where they're at right now. You got to be able to see with the eye of faith. You've got to see things in your heart that you can't see yet with your natural eyes. And you don't see them in your circumstances, but you see them in your heart. The Bible says that Jesus did not decide by the sight of his eyes nor the hearing of his ears. Isaiah 11:3. He didn't make decisions based on what he saw and heard. He made decisions based on the promises of God and what was in his heart. The right mindset says, I'm going to look ahead because something good is going to happen to me. Wrong mindset says, nothing's ever going to change. Everything is going to be just the way as it's always been. But you can change a wrong mindset tonight. You don't have to wait for a feat. You can think what you want to think. You don't have to think everything that falls in your head. That's why we have this book, to tell us what's right and what's wrong. So when the next time you have a thought that says it's too late for you, well, guess what? You can't find that in this book. Or the next time you have the thought, you're no good. All you are is a big mess up. You never do anything right. Well, guess what? That's a lie. Because the Bible says that you're precious, you're special, you're created in his image. He's got a good plan for you. Come on. The devil says you're never going to have anything. Every time you get a dollar, something happens to take it. You're never going to own your own home. You're never going to have a new car. You're never going to have anything. You say, well, that's a lie. Because the Bible says that God delights in my prosperity.
6: Amen. That's right.
5: Amen.
6: Amen.
5: You say, just hide and watch. The day is coming. The day is coming when I'm going to have an overflowing abundance in my life. And not only will my needs be met, but I'm going to be the biggest giver you have ever seen. Amen. And you have to start thinking and saying the right thing before the right thing happens to you. We got to say that a few times. You need to start thinking and saying the right thing before the right thing happens to you. One more time. You need to be willing to say and think the right thing before the right thing starts happening to you. You're calling those things that be not as though they are. Romans 4:17 says, we serve a God who calls things that are not as if they already existed. So I guess if God can do it, it's okay if we do it. I love what David said in Psalm 27. What would have become of me had I not believed that I would see the Lord's goodness in the land of the living? I'm so glad it doesn't say, what would have become of me had I not believed that I would see good things when I go to heaven? We're going to see good things when we go to heaven, but according to this scripture, we don't have to wait till we get to heaven. He said, I believe that I would see good things in the land of the living. I'm going to see good things while I'm alive. I'm going to see my kids have a good life while I can watch them enjoy it. Yes, daughter. Now, let's just take a little peek at the Israelites' attitude. And if this fits any of you, you can just have it for free.
7: 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Life is hard, but it can be good at the same time if we learn how to view it that way. The right mindset makes all the difference. Trials and suffering are just part of life. But just because something is hard doesn't mean it's not good. Hard times push us toward God and make us stronger. Start saying out loud, I can do all things through Christ who gives me strength.
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5: I have to grow and mature in the knowledge and understanding of Jesus Christ, not my religion's doctrine, but Jesus Christ. Well, you know, my church teaches Jesus Christ. Does it say Baptist or Word of Faith or Methodist or Catholic? It says Christ. The evidence of maturity is Christ. Romans 8:29, we're going to be conformed to the very form of Christ. That's the point of spiritual maturity, a conforming to the image of his son, that he might be the firstborn among the brethren. In other words, have you known families with lots of children? If you know all the children, you can tell they're all related. You only know one, you don't, buddy. You know them all. You know all my brothers and sisters. There is no denying they're all Zirkle, right? They all have different names, but they're all Zirkle. It is as obvious is. Why? Because Linda is the firstborn, but we are all of the brethren, right? Of the Zirkle clan. On a spiritual sense, there should be an evidence that you are of Christ. Not of a church, not of a denomination, but of Jesus. Jesus comes out of you. Jesus' nature is upon you. You walk and act and think and talk, and they say, you're a Christian, aren't you? Yes, I'm not the firstborn, but boy, the firstborn lives in me. Hallelujah. Are you hearing me? I am conforming to his image. When people look at me, there should be a reflection of something other than Zirkle. There should be a reflection, an image, a mirror of Christ-likeness in my life. 1 John chapter 3, verse 2 through 6 says, dear friends, we are already God's children. We're that because we're saved. But he has not yet shown us what we will be like when Christ appears. So there is a changing that happens to us when Jesus returns. But we do know that we will be like him, for we will see him as he really is. That's great. And all who have this eager expectation will keep themselves pure. Oh, look at that. There is an expectation on my life to be something when he returns noticeable. It's the five virgins with the lamps on and the five without them. They're all virgins. They're not all seen the same. See, that's what he's talking about here. Verse 4. Everyone who sins is breaking God's law, for all sin is contrary to the law of God. And you know that Jesus came to take away our sin, and there is no sin in him. Anyone who continues to live in him will not sin. But anyone who keeps on sinning does not know him or understand him, who he is. This isn't talking about salvation. This is talking about growth. If you're going to mature and grow, there should be less sin.
11: If there's the same or more sin, there's not spiritual growth. We're not talking about losing your salvation. We're all God's children, but we're not all living in the fruit of being His children. Some of us are bound to sin, and sin in your life is an evidence of immaturity. It's not guilt. It's not there to make you feel unworthy. It's there to grow past. It's there to mature from. We all want God to deal with our sin, and here it sounds very much like it's on me to deal with sin, because He already dealt with sin. The penalty of sin has been dealt with. The behavior of sin is on us. We're going to have to change. I don't want to live going to church all the time, being a Christian. I got all my Christian music. I know all the songs, but there's a whole lot of sin in there too. You're carnal. You're double-minded, the Bible says. You're unstable in all of your ways. Don't think you'll get anything. There's not room for all the religion and then all the carnality, all the sin and all the church going. You're not going to grow up in Christ if those two things are happening at the same time in your everyday life. Thank you for the amens. Hallelujah. We become more like Christ by knowing and understanding Him. That is what scriptural maturity looks like in action. It is striving to address anything that is not of Him, that is not an image or reflection of Him. So my bitterness, my anger, my wrath, my unforgiveness, that's not Him. That don't look like Him. So I own that. And then I deal with that and I mature past that. So the image of me is an image of love and forgiveness. Not perfect. I can't be. That's why I'm constantly growing. But I want to be different than I was last time. I want to handle this problem different next time. I don't want to be the same person I was. Then grow up. Grow up how? Into the likeness of Christ. It's not just go to church more. No, grow up into the image of Christ. This should help that, but it's not a sure thing. In my experience, a lot of people make the mistake of church attendance as evidence of spiritual growth. And you can go to the nursery your whole life. That don't mean you're going to grow. I could take a third grader to high school. That don't mean they're going to become a high school student because they're in the school. That's for high schoolers. Well, they'll get it eventually. No, they won't. They will forever go there and not understand anything. They don't have the capacity. They've not grown. In Ephesians 4, it shows us how God plans for us to grow spiritually. In verse 11 through 16, these are the gifts Christ gave to the church: the apostle, the prophet, the evangelist, the pastor, and the teacher. That's the fivefold ministry. Their responsibility, watch, this is important. Now think of our modern church who is led by the fivefold, right? Now watch this. Their responsibility is to equip God's people to do His work and build up the church, the body of Christ. Oh, I thought it was the fivefold's job to do that. No, my job is to disciple you, to train you, to equip you. You do it. Now, I individually as a body of Christ, I'm also responsible. But as pastor, my job is not to do your job. My job is to equip you, to train you, to disciple you, to equip God's people to do His work and build up the church, the body of Christ. This will continue until we all come to such unity in our faith and knowledge. Look at this. So now here it is. We're going to keep, the fivefold is going to keep doing this until there is some evidence in the body. There is unity. Watch this. There is knowledge of God's Son that we will have and be mature in the Lord, measuring up to the full and complete standard of Christ, not denomination. Not attendance, Christ. The standard is Christ. The measure is Christ. We are growing, growing, growing in Christ. The promises of God are to help us know how to be in the image of Christ. Verse 14, then we'll no longer be immature like children. We won't be tossed and blown about by every wind of new teaching. We'll not be influenced when people try to trick us with lies that sound like the truth. We should instead speak the truth in love, growing in every way more and more like Christ, who is the head of His body, the church. He makes the whole body fit together perfectly. As each part does its own special work, it helps the other part grow. I said it earlier. It helps the other part grow. Why? So the whole body is healthy and growing and full of love. So there's truth, there's Christ, there's behavior, there's walking, and then there is being fruitful. right? I have to walk and grow and mature in the image of Christ. It should bear fruit in my life, and others around me should mature and grow. All of it done in love, not in building ministries. There's going to be a lot of us in the fivefold ministry. The Bible says we're going to stand account, and we're going to have to have double the responsibility, double the accountability. Do you see a lot of this happening in the church world today? Not really. There's more division and strife in the church today than there ever has been. There is a lot of disunity. There are men online. All they do is criticize the church. Some of them deserve criticism, but you don't build a ministry on criticizing failure. But that's what the church does. They feed on this garbage. Millions of people are watching this. This guy's not an apostle. This guy's not a pastor. He's just an opinion. You don't know anything about context. You don't know the backstory of anything. Only God can judge a man's heart. But we'll get online and we'll let everybody judge everybody else until we find what we like and what we agree with. That's not healthy. That's contrary to Ephesians. Now, I'm all for calling people out. I think there's accountability. That's what elders are for. That's what deacons are for. That's what this body is for. I don't need some guy who lives five states away to have an opinion. I need you to have an opinion. Come on. If I'm cheating on my wife, it's going to affect you. It ain't going to affect some guy who lives in Iowa. But suddenly, the whole world needs to know. Why? Because that's what the devil wants. He wants division. He wants to keep us from being united around the central theme of Christ. Not doctrine, not denomination, not a label, but Christ. Christ is the key to spiritual growth. Know God, know the Lord, know your Savior. And that's the purpose of why we are here.
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11: Verse 13 said, until we all reach unity in our faith and knowledge of God's Son, that we will be mature in the Lord, measuring up to the full and complete standard of Christ. That's the bar. That's the standard of living a Christian life. You know why I'm here today? Because I want to reach the unity of faith and knowledge of God. And I want me, as your pastor, to preach the truth in love. I want to measure up to the full and complete standard of Christ. Not man's standard, Christ's. Verse 15, speaking the truth in love, growing in every way more and more like Christ. Every way is every way. There is no, well, you know, it hasn't got anything to do with your background, your color, your race, your denomination. None of that matters. What matters is Christ. The standard is not money, marriage, family, people, color, tribe. It is Jesus. We are to grow every way more and more. So every way that I am needs to grow. There is no part of me excluded. You don't understand my past. Not excluded. You don't know what I did. Not excluded. Every way, more and more. You know why so many people struggle with emotional traumas? Because they're not willing to deal with it in Christ. They want to deal with it in man. They want to talk about it, medicate it. They want to survive it. Whatever they need to do to exercise it. No. Here I'm told the way I grow more and more is in Christ. Who am I in Christ? Who is Christ in me? How did he live? I don't know about you, but Christ was pretty traumatized. I mean, he was sweating blood before the cross. That's traumatic. Don't talk to me about him not understanding. The Bible says he's been tempted and tried in every way. He went out in the wilderness for 40 days and did not eat or drink, and then was tempted. He wasn't tempted on day one when he still had a little grapes in there. No, he was 40 days with nothing. Flesh, flesh, flesh. And then the devil tempts him. And what does he do? The word, the promise, God, had nothing to do with how he felt.
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Traffic was heavy and there was a little rain.

But as many as received him, to them gave he power to become the sons of God, even to them that believe on his name. John 1:12.

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1: 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These instructions are also

I sure do wish you'd bless America again. You know, the way you did back when it all began. You blessed her then, Lord, but somehow we just took it for granted, and we never did ask again. So just hold her hand, God, that's all. And if she should stumble, please don't let her fall.

Some of our people have forgotten your role in America's greatness, Lord. And honesty and character don't seem to count much with our leaders anymore. And Lord, when you were involved, America was a beacon to the world. And with your help, she can be again. So please, God, bless America.

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Love suffers long and is kind. Love does not envy. Love does not parade itself, is not puffed up, does not behave rudely, does not seek its own, is not provoked, thinks no evil, does not rejoice in iniquity, but rejoices in the truth, bears all things, believes all things, hopes all things, endures all things. 1 Corinthians 13:4.

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